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0: homes, like Madison at Montpierre, Jefferson at Monticello, and the list goes on and on and on. 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
9: The major averages ending lower as investors question the AI rally's staying power. AI jitters slam semiconductors and memory chip makers following a sell-off of Samsung Electronics stock. However, software stocks climbed amid a rotation away from chips. Shares of Palantir Technologies rose over 1% and notching its seventh straight session of gains. The data analytics software company announcing a deal with its first commercial customer in Mexico, marking an expansion beyond the massive defense contracts that built its reputation. The Dow down 131 points, the Nasdaq lower by 302, S&P 500 down 34. And shares of Rivian Automotive fell 18% after the EV maker said it would sell 75 million shares to help repay a $4.5 billion loan from the Energy Department. That's your Fox Business Report. I'm Hillary Barsky, invested in you.
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12: News. I'm John Saucier. The U.S. military in action against Iran. U.S. Central Command forces, they say, have begun launching a series of powerful strikes against Iran to impose heavy costs for targeting and attacking commercial shipping crewed by innocent civilians in international waterway, they say. The U.S. strikes are in response to Iranian attacks on three commercial vessels that were transiting the Strait of Hormuz. Republicans have criticized Democratic Maine Senate candidate Graham Platner, now doubling down on disapproval as reporting suggests a background check failed to uncover key details before he received backing from several high-profile lawmakers. Republican Representative Mike Harriadopoulos of Florida was on Fox Business.
13: The only goal that Democrats have is somehow trying to win. And when they realize this guy, who has more baggage than an airport, has too much, they decided to drop him because they knew they're going to lose.
12: Platner's facing sexual assault allegations. 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
14: Triple Talk, WMKT, weather forecast. For the rest of tonight, increasing clouds. Going to see a low of 65. Still seeing chances of rain before 1 p.m. tomorrow. Otherwise, partly sunny skies in the afternoon. High again near 86. More rain and the possible thunderstorm for Thursday. High.

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3: For the rest of tonight, increasing clouds. Going to see a low of 65. Still seeing chances of rain before 1 p.m. tomorrow. Otherwise, partly sunny skies in the afternoon. High again near 86. More rain and the possible thunderstorm for Thursday. Highs of 77. And a look ahead to Friday. Sun returns and highs again near 80. That's your forecast on Triple Talk WMKT. Portions of this program may be pre-recorded.
0: From high atop Fox News headquarters in New York City, always seeking solutions, never sowing division. It's Brian Kilmeade.
4: Hi, everyone. So glad you're there. It's the Brian Kilmeade Show, 1-866-408-7669. We got Lieutenant Colonel Alan West and Dylan Nealis this hour. Kayleigh McEnany could be joining us from Fox and Friends. We had a bit of an incident this morning on the 21st floor. See if she wants to explain it to you, but she's still traumatized by it. Meanwhile, got to inform you that we got our own YouTube channel now. Everybody's talking about it. It's hotter than the Trump watch. YouTube.com/@TheBrianKilmeadeShow. Meanwhile, the President of the United States has arrived in Turkey, where he's doing a bilat and meeting with the press, taking questions with President Erdogan, taking a lot of questions with President Erdogan. And they don't have an interpreter now for the Turkish. They had an interpreter, but I think he just left. So, and when he talks, we couldn't really hear anything on Fox and Friends, so we had to fill that time. But I don't know what he's saying. But the president's being very candid about the tensions with our allies. He said France, Germany, England, they weren't there for us. And I didn't really need any help in Iran, but they made it clear they weren't going to help. Now, you ask us to protect Europe? Okay, I'll do that. But you don't want to help us out at all in Iran, where you really need Iran straightened out more than we need them straightened out. So, and it's got to affect you more to have a nuclear weapon than us have a nuclear weapon. And then he trumpeted his relationship with Turkey, saying everything I've asked him to do, he has done. So let's get to the big three.
5: Number three.
6: He sent a message back indicating that he would come over. And I said, no, don't come over. Like, I'm not in the mood. Don't come over. He came in. He just came into my house. It was unlocked. I live in an area where you don't usually have to lock your doors. I do now.
4: Yeah, that is the accuser, Jenny Ricoy on CNN last night, talking about Graham Plattner, one of the worst human beings you could ever meet. Now we find out he's so embarrassing, is inexcusable, and this is easily foreseeable. Now there's a push to push him out. Graham Plattner, the phony oyster farmer with a history of abuse in everyone's one scandal after another. The Dems didn't care, but now they're going to toss him overboard. The only person I want to hear from is John Fetterman, because he said ahead of time, this guy is a piece of garbage. And now Susan Collins will probably have a more formidable foe because he'll be kicked out within 5 days, because that is the deadline.
5: Number two.
7: You've been a great leader and a respected leader all over the world. And we really do. We've had right from the beginning good chemistry. We've had a very special relationship. Turkey has become, under the president, a very powerful country militarily.
4: Yep, President NATO, president off to NATO. He has landed. Looming issues. Got Ukraine. Of course, the Iran. Are the allies going to do anything? And they want to know if we're going to be taking our troops out of Europe or where we're placing them. It'll be a very interesting summit. I promise you, news will emerge.
5: Number one.
8: From the beginning, we didn't connect with the game. It was really tough from the beginning to congratulate Belgium. They were better than us. We didn't show what normally that team can show. And that is a reality.
4: That is the coach of the U.S. national team. Down goes the U.S. A woeful display in Seattle as U.S. hopes of a final eight appearance.

0: appearance or a Final Four appearance or a Finals appearance goes up in flames. We look at the run and where the team goes from here. First off, absolutely terrible if you watch some of that game. And again, we're monitoring what's going on with the Erdogan bilat and the president speaking right now. If anything comes out of this big, it's and before we go back to the World Cup, just let me tell you, the major issue right now is selling the F-35s and that jet engine to Turkey. Now, normally we would do that with a NATO ally, but we didn't when they went ahead and bought the missile defense system of Russia. We said, you can't buy this stuff from Russia. Those are the people we're protecting you against. That's the whole purpose of NATO. Soviet Union, Russia, same thing. So they went ahead and bought it anyway. So we said, we're cutting off the F-35 because we don't want to see our equipment mix and match with their equipment. So they, in turn, we've been in a standoff. So the president takes over again and says, look, they still want the F-35. I think I'm going to sell it to them. I think that's the announcement that's going to be made. And one thing they're going to come back with and say, I never really took the S-300 system out of the boxes. I bought it. I haven't used it. Maybe that would be the compromise. Israel's prime minister told me yesterday on Fox and Friends, whatever you do, do not sell the F-35 to Turkey. Turkey's a great country. Erdogan's a terrible guy. That's where Bibi Netanyahu and Erdogan disagree. And President Trump disagree when it comes to Erdogan. Most people see Erdogan as a thug. And I think the president likes the fact that he's strong and has been loyal to him. But Turkey's also very loyal to Iran. And by staying out of it, that's as well as you can get. Now, back to the U.S. team, much more, much less consequential, but just so disturbing. The U.S. is on this run, takes two of three games in the group session, knocks out Bosnia, man down. You would think against Belgium, a team they were favored to beat, they would at least stand up and fight. They didn't. They came out flat. Their goalie was awful, made one big save, Matt Freeze. Hard to believe he's the best goalie in our country, but he is, I guess. But U.S. Belgium, it was a matter of minutes before Belgium got on the board first. Cut one.
1: Shot was blocked. A second follow-up is tipped away by Matt Fries. That might be the best save Matt Fries has made all tournament. It comes. Freeman blocks the cross. Prevents the corner. It's infield. The U.S. is hesitating. A bouncing ball picked up in the box. And that's the opening goal for Belgium. It was De Ketelaere. First to react in there on the cross. The U.S. players froze defensively. And now they are in an early hole against Belgium.
0: So it's a clearing header to about the 20-yard line, at which time you got to run through the ball. That's it. I don't care if you're a great player, you're slow, you're fast. You see the ball, you run through it with your body. Instead, these guys just looked up, watched the ball bounce. Turkey gets it, serves it back in, shot, goal. And that changed the complexion of the game. But they would answer back, believe it or not. USA, Belgium, Malik Tillman on the free kick. Cut two.
1: There's a man lying down behind the wall, which means the wall can jump. Tillman over there!
0: So that was pretty cool. Tied at 1-1, not playing well. You thought, okay, that's going to wake him up. But 5 minutes later, Belgium answers with another goal. With this guy was just out jumped every American defender. And actually, the goalie, in retrospect, should have owned that box. You can use your hands. You go to the ball. You let the bodies fly. Cut three.
1: Trossard to the byline, gets the cross in to Ketelaere.
2: They're both taking the same angle there, and Trossard's is able to get down to the line. They're both making the same play, and that comes down to communication. But even at that point, Tim Ream gets beat at the back post.
0: Yeah, he just got beat to the ball, 38 years old. That'll be it for him, captain. Play well, but he was really exposed last night. Kelly McEnany is from a base, more of a baseball family. But she's always in combat, especially when you were press secretary, verbal combat.
3: Yes, right? Verbal combat. That's right.
0: And you said that the team, you look at it in the positive.
3: Yes.
0: You say, hey, they're well represented, very patriotic. They seem to really love the country. And that's a relief compared to what we've been dealing with Megan Rapinoe and her other teammates. Now, I wouldn't put Carly Lloyd in that spot because Carly Lloyd never bought into that. but teammates have done on the world stage in the past.
3: Totally. Look, you're the soccer fan. Yeah. You care about the sport play by play, and that is fair. And you want to win. And we as Americans want to win. I'm watching this from more of a cultural, political standpoint. And I don't think sports should be political. Megan Rapinoe made them political, but this team.

0: stood for the anthem. They talked about their faith. They were a great representation of America up until the end where Brian, look, in fairness, I didn't watch the game, but I have heard from more than just you that it was not the best showing for the US of A.
1: Yeah, and I think more people will tell you that, Kaylee. By the time you get to outnumbered today, I think you will change your tune.
0: Okay.
1: But I put it this way. I don't care about you're going to – I know this sounds un-American. If you give your best, you leave it on the field, you hit a post, you lose 2-1. I get it. Sometimes you give your all and you lose by 3 goals. And I go, look, the other team was better. You let us know you were better than these guys. And then you let us know you're not going to beat these guys because you didn't show up. The only thing I care about in life is effort.
0: Yeah.
1: That's all I care about. And the other stuff, you know, you build skill along the way in whatever you do, what we're doing now. But if you give it all and sometimes you have a bad show, it happens. But if you don't prepare for that show, that's on you. And so I'm not going to say, well, you had a bad day. You didn't prepare for your show. Well, I didn't really have the good questions. Well, why didn't you? Well, I didn't prepare for the show. I'm not going to make excuse for you. You blew it. But if you prepare for the show, and sometimes you don't feel like, sometimes you don't feel great. And you go, I didn't do a good job on that show, but I tried. Let me figure out what I did wrong. But you can't say you didn't put the effort in. You put the effort into everything. You're the most well-researched person I've ever seen. Even when you were the press secretary, when you were on CNN as a pundit, you were ready for 9 arguments. Everybody was against you. Good training for Trump land.
0: Indeed.
1: Right? So
0: indeed.
1: No one ever questions your effort. That's the only thing. That's why I put winning and losing below effort.
0: Yes. My dad has a quote, and it's a great one. It's from a high school basketball coach. I don't know his name. Hard work beats talent when talent doesn't work hard. And I was trying to tell my daughter that this week. You got to work hard no matter what you do, because you can beat the most talented person if you just put in the hard work. So I get that. But here's a question. I saw some people saying this on X. Do you think they showed up and, you know, think about you're in your home country. Everyone's so excited. You're winning all these matches. You show up and you don't realize how much you underestimated this Belgian team. I think they read that they had 18. They've won their last 18 games.
1: They beat them 5-2 last time. But listen, that same team was down 2-0 to Senegal with 5 minutes left, a team they were supposed to beat. And they rallied, got 2 fortunate goals, and they ended up surviving. I sure thought Senegal was going to give the U.S. a harder time. But yeah, I mean, there's sometimes you do. But that's why I'm saying if that team is better than you and you get stripped to the ball, do you hustle back? You know, they're tall in the middle. They're aggressive in the middle. Does that mean you don't go for the ball?
0: Yeah.
1: So I watched that second goal. Was it the first goal? Well, the ball goes up in the air. It's clearing head by the U.S. The ball drops down around the 20, and I'm watching 2 American players. All you do is run through the ball. You could be a 16-year-old Division II player, whatever. You know, you could be a club player. You just run through the ball. And then you bodies fly, but the ball's there. You're never going to get a penalty. But to sit there and watch it land, and Belgium player one times it over to the middle, outheads a guy where the goalie sits on his line. Harvard grad, he's too smart.
0: Yeah.
1: To sit on his line at that moment, go take, you know, you take command. You can use your hands.
0: I hear you trying to talk down Harvard as I sport my Harvard ring sitting here at this microphone.
1: Another reason to resent the Ivies.
0: Yeah, exactly. Look, they didn't pull it off. It wasn't a miracle on ice moment, if you will. But yeah, I hear you. You got to hustle. Lawrence Jones was saying at points they were just lightly jogging places. So I gotcha. No A for effort for the team.
1: Understood. Yes. So let's talk about stuff that really matters. And the President of the United States, the tone that you got, Kaylee, when he landed, met with Erdogan, the body language, and then what we were able to pick up on Fox and Friends into our show on the bilat.
0: Yeah, it's interesting because, you know, there's this American media have used this through the prism of, you know, strongmen countries and, you know, Western European democracies, and they're correct on that. But President Trump said, look, weak or strong, whatever, I get along with people who deliver. And we've seen that with the Turkish president. Is he a perfect guy? Absolutely not. Does he have all sorts of problems domestically with personal freedoms? Yes, he does. That being said, he's delivered for the United States when the president has asked, and it will be really interesting to see if that friendship can translate, because it is in Turkey, into kind of a conduit between the president and the European powers, who he is more hostile with, having Erdogan right there in the middle. It'll be fascinating 48 hours.
1: You know, I was thinking, too, he's the bridge to Iran because he has relations with Iran. He's also a bridge to Russia because he's got a relationship with Russia. And at one point, you got to think Erdogan is telling Putin, someone's got to tell him, he has no way out right now. It doesn't seem like there's any way out while keeping his fragile ego intact. Is there an off-ramp where he has somewhat of...

0: of saves face in this situation, and we end it here. We're all spending, every nation is spending money for Ukraine, costing us money with Russia. And, you know, Russia is really terrible economically right now.
1: Yeah, this will be something to watch too. Erdogan kind of sees himself, I was reading, as this bridge between the East and the West. And you think about it, he's the only real representative of the Eastern Hemisphere in NATO. So he is in this unique position where he has these relationships, let's say, with Putin, that can be this kind of bridge building between the Western European powers, the United States, and the East, and as a representative of the Middle East. So it will be really something to see how that's utilized. It's a big opportunity for Erdogan to be a bridge builder, and we'll see if he takes on that role.
0: Before you go, and I know you get ready for Outnumbers. Is that the only other show you're doing today?
1: Only Outnumbered. They're back with you guys on Fox and Friends tomorrow.
0: That's awesome.
1: And Outnumbered again after
0: and
1: that.
0: Ansley Zatto Weeks, always love when you fill in. Graham Plattner on the new allegations of rape, adding to everything else about this horrible candidate over in Maine. They got the Democratic nomination already, cut 30.
2: I wanted to directly address the troubling, serious, and false allegations against me. Any accusation of non-consensual behavior is categorically false. Regardless of the inaccuracy of the reporting, but mindful of the political reality it will inflict, we are taking the time to reflect on the best path forward for the state that I love, the people that I love, the movement I belong to, and the goal of defeating Susan Collins. Those were the goals when we launched this campaign. And they remain my goals today.
0: He's got 6 days to drop out, Kaylee, so they can put somebody else in there. Will he?
1: I'm going to make a prediction that by the time we finish Fox and Friends tomorrow, I think he will have dropped out. Party leaders told Punchbowl that they think he will drop out as soon as today. Look, maybe it's later tomorrow, maybe the next day, but you've got Chuck Schumer standing against you. You've got your allies like Ro Khanna, Elizabeth Warren. I don't think we've heard from Hakeem Jeffries yet, but you have the state party saying we're not going to throw money into this race. At a certain point, the political pressure is too hot, and I think he sent us a big signal yesterday when he postponed his rally. I think he's thinking long and hard about this. He's trying to broker to get a progressive in the spot if he steps aside, but I do think he ends up stepping aside.
0: Right, and there's a bunch of names we probably don't know. If you're in Maine politics, maybe you do. State politics, the attorney general, somebody's going to step in there, but not the 79-year-old governor.
1: Yep.
0: Who was running,
1: Janet Mills,
0: and Schumer wanted her to.
1: Yep, Schumer. Look, this is a big kind of look what you did moment for Chuck Schumer, because he wanted the governor. He warned against Plattner. He didn't get his way. And look what happened. It came full circle. Mm-hmm. Chuck Schumer was right after all. And I think it's a big moment for kind of the moderate wing of the party. But why did it take this long to dismiss the guy? The Nazi tattoo wasn't enough.
0: Socialist in Maine goes up in flames. Kaylee McEnany, we'll see you at 12.
1: Thanks so much,
0: Brian. We'll see you tomorrow morning. Back in a moment.
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0: you're interested in it, Brian's talking about it. You're with Brian Kilmeade.
1: Maybe turning into the national incident. I don't know. Maybe we'll bring it up at NATO tomorrow over there with the Belgians and everybody else. But I just hope the match will go on. Everyone will be at full strength, and the winner will be the winner.
2: That is Marco Rubio before the game last night. By the way, classlessly, Belgium came out and did the Trump dance after they won and said, appeal this at the end of the win, which was a convincing 4-1 win for Belgium. I am big into when you get the win, you never put it in people's faces. And that is just classless. And I hope people remember that, too, because most of these Belgian players had great careers, but they're aging out. And I think we have a team that's aging up. In a good way, like coming into their own, except for, you know, certain players are in their late 30s, they're gone. But I think the future of that team is Sebastian Berhalter. This guy's going to be captain for 10 years. He's going to be Michael Bradley on a little bit bigger and faster. I just think he was so impressive coming off the bench last night, taking control and did this thing called shooting, which for some reason the team forgot to do. Listen, when we come back, I'm going to talk to Lieutenant Colonel Alan West about the decision by John Thune to finally give some money to Ken Paxton and get behind him at a fundraiser because they have to hold that seat. Even though they wanted John Cornyn, as did I, you got to get behind whoever the people pick. I think we

0: 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Do us to the Brian Kilmeade Show. 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
11: I'm Ashley Dvorkin with a Fox Celebrity Profile with Andy Serkis and Iman Vellani of the animated adaptation of Animal Farm. Serkis directs, produces, and voice stars in the retelling of George Orwell's 1945 dystopian novella, along with a star-studded cast, which also includes Seth Rogen, Gaten Matarazzo, Glenn Close, and Woody Harrelson. Vellani plays two piglet characters in the film, and it's her first time doing voice acting.
12: Incredible. I mean, you should have heard that in the booth. It was amazing to witness what Iman was doing, bouncing off between those two characters.
13: And he was doing all of the voices, like every single animal. Yeah. It was distinguishable, different voices. Like, it was so cool. I was watching the master work, you know?
14: Well, yes, because Andy's such a visual storyteller. So when you're doing like the next project, what's important to you?
12: As a desire to still have a collective experience, I still think we want to be immersed in a project and not necessarily just have stories told to us as 2D.
11: Ashley Dvorkin, Fox News.
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16: For the rest of tonight, increasing clouds. Going to see a low of 65. Still seeing chances of rain before 1 p.m.

0: their bridges in 1 hour. We can knock out their energy supply, all of those big plants that they built, big, beautiful, modern plants. They had a lot of money. They don't have any money now. We haven't given them any money. But we can knock out their electricity and power generating plants in, I would say, a small part of an afternoon. Every plant will be gone. And they know that.
1: Yeah, but then they rocket our bases, which got a lot more damage than we were let on. And they hit our allies. And the allies like Saudi Arabia are so timid. And allies like Qatar are so worried. They have basically stopped returning our phone calls, not working with us at all. Saudi Arabia didn't show up at the G7, even though they were invited. We asked, we were using their bases, and they stopped letting us use their bases for Operation Freedom, which is why it stopped. And then they go and attend, send a delegation to the Ayatollah's funeral because they realized we couldn't wipe them out thoroughly in 2 weeks. So therefore, they were worrying and hedging their bets. Joining us now is Lieutenant Colonel Alan West. Colonel, do you want to give us an idea of what we should be doing now? The Ayatollah's funeral is not even quite done, and they already rocketed another merchant ship, droned another merchant ship in the Strait.
2: Yeah, I mean, this is, and it's good to be with you, Brian. Hopefully you had a great Independence Day celebration. This is the tough part when you fight half measures in warfare, when you think more so about negotiation and deal making and things of that nature than putting the pressure on your adversary. This should have been done back in, the March and even into early April. We should have been making sure that their military capability and capacity for ballistic missiles and drones should have been, neutralized at least. So maybe it's hard to eradicate it, but you can definitely neutralize it. And then you have to, as I've continually said, you have to cut off the means by which they can control the Straits of Hormuz. They can get their oil and gas revenues and things of that nature. That's how you defeat this regime, which they may be weakened, like we've discussed before, but they are not defeated. And that's what you continue to see happening. So now if you try to ramp things back up, in the middle of summer when you're talking about gasoline prices going down, what happens when gasoline prices shoot right back up? So, we should have never been sitting and talking about making deals, negotiations, compromise, appeasement with Iran. They cannot be trusted. They can never be trusted. And in the Middle East, this is what they understand and respect, the strength and might. And so what you just brought out is about Saudi Arabia and some of the others saying, time to hedge our bets. Because when we were going in hard after Iran, they were fully behind us. But when they saw us take our foot off the gas pedal, then they became a little questionable of what our true intentions were.
1: I think it's because their bases were rocketed too. And their yes, oil field, like yeah. The Qatar natural gas field, the UAE natural gas field, I think that freaked them out. But
2: it
1: UAE doubled down.
2: Yeah. Yeah, I mean, UAE doubled down, and I think the UAE, when you saw them pull out of OPEC, they understand that maybe we need to be focusing on our own energy independence and how we can make sure we sustain ourselves and not be a slave to this cartel organization. But again, they're looking for the United States of America to be strong in this. Sitting down and having discussions, you're giving Iran an opportunity to be on par with you. And they should not be seen as being on par with us. And, how they're trying to leverage things in Lebanon with Hezbollah and continue to try to prop up Hezbollah, that's another point of concern.
1: I want you to hear what General Jack Keane said. Cut 16.
3: You know the president. He's going to put up with this, and he already has a healthy dose of skepticism whether we're going to make a deal or not. And it's likely we're going to return to combat operations. That is the path that we're on, because I don't believe for a minute that they're going to meet all of the president's major objectives dealing with the entire nuclear enterprise, restriction on ballistic missiles, and support for proxies. I doubt seriously they're going to meet those objectives. And then he's already told us what the alternative is.
1: So, I mean, it's going to get late or early, as they say.
2: Yeah, you're right. And I think we should have gone in this knowing that they weren't going to meet any of the objectives, because they don't see themselves as being in a weak, a horrible position. They still see themselves understanding the economic aspect here in the United States of America, understanding the political landscape here in the United States of America. That's what they're playing for. And that's why back when we began this on the 28th of February, we should have really said,

0: sat down and broken this down by phases. And each one of the phases of this operation should have had measures of effectiveness. They should have had objectives, and we should have transitioned to the next phase based upon the 80%, 85% completion of those objectives. I just don't think that we were able to do that, or we did that. And too soon we start talking about, you know, we say unconditional surrender at one point, then we come back and we say, let's make a deal. And now we just continue to go back and forth like we're playing ping pong with these guys, and that's to their advantage.
1: Yeah, and we'll see what the resolve is. If they get to in November, they'll play in these games, but they know our election cycle too. Yesterday, to the surprise of nobody, a woman came out. Instead of just saying he harassed me, I guess that's okay in the Democratic world, now this woman came out and says, I was his girlfriend and he raped me. Her name is Jenny, goes on with Jake Tapper on CNN, and starts telling her story about Graham Plattner, one of the worst people, let alone candidates, you'll ever hear. This is her story. Cut 31.
2: It was at the end of 2021. It was a night where him and I were texting back and forth, and he had taken something that I said as an invitation, and that's not how I meant it, and I quickly clarified. And he sent a message back indicating that he would come over, and I said, no, don't come over. Like, I'm not in the mood, don't come over. And I was more stern with that message. And then I didn't hear back from him. So I thought that that meant he got the message or gave up on it or whatnot. And so like half an hour later, I heard a noise outside my door. And then he came in. He just came into my house. It was unlocked. I live in an area where you don't usually have to lock your doors. I do now.
1: Cut 34.
3: Is there any way that he thought this was consensual or no? Just because...
2: I don't believe that you can think that that scenario was consensual. You have to understand that that wasn't, when somebody is repeatedly... I mean, when somebody in the middle of it says, don't touch me, like, that's obviously not consensual.
1: So she wanted to make it clear the New York Times didn't take her story because she said it off the record, but they've characterized her story differently than it actually was. So she came out and says this. They got 6 days to replace him. But this is just a horrible person who used PTSD as an excuse to act in an abhorrent way in many different ways. Your response, Colonel West?
0: Well, my response is that this is the Democrat Party understand that they've got to get rid of this guy. And you know, they knew all of this stuff. If they had done their own opposition research on him, they knew that these things would come out eventually, but they thought they could get away with it. And now you see people like Ro Khanna and others retracting their endorsement. Ugh. So I don't think he survives the next 48 hours, and then they'll come up with a new rule or a new means by which whoever finished second to him in the primary will get to come in. Just the same as they just automatically replace Joe Biden with Kamala Harris. They just create these things, even though everyone was telling them the whole time that Joe Biden had cognitive issues, and they went after you for that. So now all of a sudden they realize how much in trouble they are. And I'll tell you something, Brian, I believe that they're going to start looking at some of these Marxist candidates that are winning these primaries. They're going to start figuring out how they can undermine them as well.
1: Maybe if they can organize themselves. But right now, the ones with the power are the Hassan Pikers and the AOCs.
0: Schumer. They got the platform.
1: Yeah.
0: Well, they got the platform, and that's the thing. But, you know, when you think about that party, the Democrat Party, it's not about what they do that is visible. It's what the things that they do that are covert and invisible. And Graham Plattner is the victim of that right now.
1: So here is what Fetterman said. Cut 39.
4: I would really call Bernie Sanders to apologize for pushing this kind of predator. More than anyone, he helped him elect, and now apologize to the victims, especially the woman that she claimed that he raped her. So I don't know why you want to keep pushing these kinds of people.
1: Where's Bernie Sanders? Real quick, Colonel.
0: I don't think Bernie Sanders is going to come out and say anything like that. I mean, Bernie Sanders is the guy that says, you know, we need to go after the rich, but yet I have three houses. So he is not going to claim any responsibility whatsoever.
1: Go get him. Lieutenant Colonel Alan West, thanks so much. When we come back, we try to unwind what went wrong against Belgium with a guy that probably could have even been on the team.

0: Dylan Neils of the Red Bulls talks about what happened with their back line and their front, their starting 11 after their 4-1 thrashing last night in Seattle.
1: Politics, current events, and news that affects you. 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Stay with Brian Kilmeade.
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1: Richard

0: on the left foot, doesn't want to hit it, and then Reams trying to backtrack, do what he can to block the goal. Just an absolute disaster for the United States.
1: And a backbreaker. They were 2-1 down. They were starting to control the play. Belgium had not figured out what they were doing with an extra midfielder, I think it was, and they were starting to control Belgium, who was happy maybe to hold on to that one goal advantage. And then that disaster when Matt Freese comes out, gets stripped to the ball. When the shot goes in, Tim Ream had a shot on it but fell down. I know it's not easy, but I just really looked at the effort there and was stunned to see the U.S. team mail it in. What does Dylan Nealis feel? Longtime player in the MLS, drafted number one overall by David Beckham over in Miami, and now starring as center back over with the Red Bulls in the MLS. Dylan Nealis joins us now. Hey, Dylan, welcome back.
2: Hey, Brian, thanks for having me on.
1: Hey, Dylan, I saw effort as a main problem. I don't think they went down on their shield last night. I think they just went down. What was wrong?
2: Yeah, I agree. I think that was kind of the biggest takeaway. I think some of those players are going to be a bit disappointed in how that game went. Maybe they're going to feel some regret in what you said, that effort that they put out there. It is one thing if they went out with – I wouldn't say pride, but it looked like they were lacking a little bit. The whole game, they couldn't really get going.
1: So when that happened a couple of times, looking at that second goal, like on the cross, do you feel isn't usually the goalie coming out owning that area at the time when that cross comes in, when it ends up being a header between the two backs in which Tim Ream got the short end of the stick?
2: Yeah, I think Matt Freese got caught on the near post, but I think his positioning was fine. I think they could have dealt with the cross better. It was a 2v1 out wide, and they let the attacker, kind of just serve up a very good ball. And then, yeah, you also asked the center back to maybe deal with the header too. So, again, it's just those types of plays that really didn't go our way, and you were waiting for a turnaround, and it just never really came.
1: Is there anything Belgium was doing that caused the U.S. to look good and to look bad?
2: I think they just matched the United States, athleticism and physicality. There's a lot of talks before the game with, the lineup Belgium put out, and, they had some superstars on the bench. So everyone was kind of questioning that decision, but it turns out it kind of worked for them. They put their strong, fast, athletic guys in to kind of manage that. And, I think they did it well.
1: Here's the coach after the game, cut five.
3: From the beginning, we didn't connect with the game. We never were on the game. Even when we scored and we scored the goal 1-1, we conceded the next action. Was really tough from the beginning. To congratulate Belgium, they were better than us. I think wasn't our day. That is not to find excuses or not to find argument, because we didn't show what normally that team can show, and that is a reality.
1: What do you think about his evaluation?
2: I think spot on. I think the first sentence he said, they never really grew into that game. I think there was a lot of times where, I don't know if it was nerves or what, but players thought they were under pressure. They took less touches than they could have, and just some sloppy turnovers throughout the whole game, and they never really grew into it. I think the crowd obviously tried to help, but I think the players just were in their heads too much. I don't know if the occasion was too big, but we have some players that play in big leagues and on big teams, so it was just a little surprising.
1: So when you, overall, when you look at this game, is there something about anybody who came off the bench that impressed you? But to me, I think that Berhalter is going to be the leader of this team in the future. He comes on, he just asserts himself. He's willing to make a mistake. He's willing to take a shot. He's trying to make his presence felt. Was there something about the way he approached the game? It showed me that there was a way to approach that game that they weren't doing, that it was less Belgium, more with the U.S. wasn't, when Berhalter seemed to make such an impact.
2: Yeah, I agree. I think all the subs did well coming on.
1: Reina too,
2: yeah,
1: right?
2: Especially Berhalter. You could just tell just from seeing him on TV, just the passion he brings. After one of his shots that almost went in, just him pumping up the crowd, trying to get things going. He seems to be kind of the energizer bunny for the team. And yeah, I mean, I agree. He could be a strong player for the national team going forward.
1: So what are you guys doing now? Like, you guys are practicing now, right? The league is dormant, but you're still practicing?

0: Yeah, so we took a big break, kind of right before the World Cup started, but we're back training, and then our games don't start till end of July. I think July 22nd is our first game.
1: So yeah, so you guys are back out. So the 22nd, the finals on the 19th, and you guys will be back playing on the 22nd. How, I know you're not a marketing guy, you're just playing. I get it. But is there anything the MLS could do to build on the attention? I mean, you got 18 million, 22 million, 26 million people watching this team play. You watch all these other countries play, non-soccer fans getting to know non-American players and American players. Is there anything out there you could build on with this?
0: Yeah, I know. It's tough, but I certainly hope MLS does. You know, I think it would have helped if the U.S. maybe put on a little better showing. And I think there's a lot of fans that maybe just watch this tournament every 4 years and, you know, don't bother, you know, looking into, oh, where can I watch more American soccer and all that. So I hope they can do a pretty good job of putting MLS on the map and, you know, gaining more fans, because there were certainly tons of fans, not only in America, but outside. And I think this could be a popular, very popular league, with especially the amount of superstars that are coming over here from Europe.
1: And lastly, Dylan, have you been able to check out any games?
0: I have not. I stayed away from MetLife, but I know my family went to a few. So they said awesome things about it. It was an awesome experience. I took a little break. You know, I had enough soccer so far. So it was a nice little vacation.
1: Right.
0: I watched plenty on TV.
1: Yeah, you're going to play right through the fall. Dylan Nealis with the Red Bulls. Thanks so much, Dylan. Appreciate it. Now go out and practice.
0: Thanks, Brian.
1: All right. Pleasure, guys. You got it. So that's Dylan. Just a quick note, coming up on this Saturday, it'll be in Pensacola, Florida. History, Liberty, and Laughs going to be streamed on Fox Nation. So I hope to see you in person. Just go to BrianKilmeade.com, and there's VIP opportunities available. We get there before the show and give you a preview of what's happening and take your questions about just about everything. Also, great dates in the fall from Westbury, Long Island, to Red Bank, New Jersey, to Clearwater and Jacksonville, Florida, as well as St. Louis, all with my United States book that's coming out. 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

0: weather forecast.
1: For the rest of tonight, increasing clouds. Going to see a low of 65. Still seeing chances of rain before 1 p.m. tomorrow. Otherwise, partly sunny skies in the afternoon. High again near 86. More rain and the possible thunderstorm for Thursday. Highs of 77. And a look ahead to Friday. Sun returns and highs again near 80. That's your forecast on Triple Talk WMKT. Portions of this program may be pre-recorded.
2: 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It's Brian Kilmeade.
3: Hi, everyone. So glad you're there. It's Brian Kilmeade back in New York, 48th and 6th, Midtown Manhattan. This hour, I'll do a simulcast on FBN with Stuart Varney and be joined by Nate Soros, the president of Machine Intelligence Research Institute, AI Research, and New York Times bestselling author of If Anyone Builds It, Everyone Dies. The worries they have about AI, whose stocks are going through the roof right now. We're also monitoring events at NATO, where it looks like President Zelensky is speaking right now. We did see on Fox and Friends today, as I was going through it on the air, we watched the president land, be greeted one-on-one by President Erdogan of Turkey. They get along great, at which time, after they did the ceremonial greetings, they went inside and answered questions from the press. So we do have some substance, because the president likes to talk to the press, even though he's offended a lot of times by the tone of the questions, but that's, he's just honest. And now President Zelensky is going to be there. That's going to be a big thing, Ukraine. We'll talk about that. So before we get to your calls, which we will, let's get to the big three.
4: Number three.
5: He sent a message back indicating that he would come over. And I said, no, don't come over. Like, I'm not in the mood. Don't come over. He came in. He just came into my house. It was unlocked. I live in an area where you don't usually have to lock your doors. I do now.
3: I can't imagine not locking our doors at night. I don't know if there's any area in the country I would not lock my doors with, but that's the story. Jenny, his ex-girlfriend, embarrassing, inexcusable, and easily foreseeable. Graham Plattner, the phony oyster farmer and history of abuse in every way, has one scandal too many, and Dems now toss him overboard. But he has not left the race yet. What does it mean for Susan Collins' chances of re-election?
4: Number two.
6: You've been a great leader and a respected leader all over the world, and we really do. We've had right from the beginning good chemistry. We've had a very special relationship. Turkey has become, under the president, a very powerful country militarily.
3: Yep, president off to NATO, as I saw, looming possible. We'll talk about Ukraine. We'll talk about Iran. Are we going to get any help there? And the moving of our bases to maybe forward places like the Baltics and Poland and begin to get out of Germany. But the good news is everybody is spending more on their missile defense, on their defense overall, and they're buying a lot of the stuff from us.
4: Number one.
7: From the beginning, we didn't connect with the game. It was really tough from the beginning to congratulate Belgium. They were better than us. We didn't show what normally that team can show, and that is the reality.
3: Down goes the U.S., a woeful display in Seattle as the U.S. hope of a Final Eight appearance, a Final Four appearance, or a Finals appearance go up in flames, and that didn't, as if they played hard and got were unlucky. They didn't play hard, and they didn't deserve any luck. Final score was 4-1. If you want to know how it sounded, how it started, well, here's the goal that I think broke everybody's back. So they scored 9 minutes in. The U.S. answered on a direct kick, Malik Tillman, but Belgium went up 9 minutes later, right here, cut three.
8: Trossard to the byline, gets across, and the Ketelaar's rising up, and Belgium retake the lead. Moments later, Charles de Ketelaar climbs the ladder, his second goal.
9: Freeman is backing off, you've got support, be more aggressive. They're both taking the same angle there, and Trossard's just able to get down to the line. They're both making the same play. And that comes down to communication. But even at that point, Tim Ream gets beat at the back post.
3: Yeah, and then they gave up a disastrous third goal, and they would go on to lose. It's just such a shame because they played so hard against the odds and with a great crowd support. This time they had a great crowd support again, unbelievable momentum, but they absolutely were the flattest of flat on the field. Cut six, coach.
7: I think we need to learn. I think it's a process to learn. We need to assess that game, and we need to see why we didn't approach it.

0: game in the same way that the rest of the World Cup. Different reason. Maybe the explanation is so easy. Wasn't our day in a collective and individual. Of course, the principal, you know, responsible is myself. And yes, we need to see and to check what we did, because wasn't the performance of the way that normally we play.
1: Okay, a couple of things. Pacino, they got to try to keep him. They offer him a contract. I don't know if he stays. But as usual, when President Trump brought up to President of FIFA about Balkan playing in this game and the red card being at least analyzed, then all of a sudden it was all about Trump. He didn't say reinstate him. He said, what's the rule? It doesn't look like a foul to me, and my friends are telling me that it wasn't a foul. Can you reinstate him? Well, he ends up getting reinstated. The appeal by Belgium goes by the boards. They didn't look at Belgium's appeal of our appeal being valid, so Belgium was ticked off. Maybe they got an edge. But as usual, people blame Trump. The latest, Will Leach of the Washington Post, Cut 11.
2: Was this a momentum killer? I mean, after the whole Trump-Knicks thing, all the New Yorkers got it in my head that Trump's a cooler. And did he basically hurt the vibes?
3: The vibes definitely shifted very quickly. This was an upstart team. You know, this is always, the U.S. men's soccer team is not generally like most U.S. national teams. They're not the overwhelming favorite. They're the plucky underdog. They're the way that Americans generally think we are, but aren't. They usually are that upstart team that you can get excited about. That switched so much on them. And certainly, you know, this was a team that everyone was behind, knew that everyone was behind, suddenly was getting tough questions from all across the board. Certainly these people, you know, the United States soccer players, they play internationally. They know what everyone is saying about this decision that everyone was saying about their team. And they knew instantly they had gone from this fun underdog that everyone was cheering for and having these street parties cheering for to taking really tough questions and having the entire soccer world outside the United States furious with them and rooting against them. They can feel that, whether they will admit that or not, whether they'll say there was outside noise. They are part of the soccer world. They know they play with the people. A lot of these people are teammates with their club teams with the people that were trying to beat them, and they know how angry everybody is. So certainly there was a clear shift in the way that U.S. soccer was seen both before this and very much afterward, after kind of what Trump did.
1: Number one, there was hours for them to answer. They maybe answered four questions. Hop on the bus, your best friend, best scorer is on the team. That far outstrips any negativity that you might feel from the world. You got to forward the best player, your best scorer, who had multiple opportunities, unable to convert. But he did have three or four great opportunities. But now you have full strength, you're able to play. I just want to let you know, there's so many psychos out there that said, I'm not watching the game now that Donald Trump got involved. He didn't get involved.

0: he did was ask. So let's talk about serious stuff now. You talk about the president landing over in Turkey. He said, I'm only there because Erdogan's there. I was going to blow this thing off, but I know what goes into one of these events, and I didn't want to show him disrespect. So he showed up, and he went to NATO. And they're going to be talking about letting Ukraine get missile defense, because basically they are left, Kyiv is left wide open. They don't have enough Patriot missiles. And Russians are beginning to lose in every way. Over 30,000 a month. For every six Russians are dead, only one Ukrainian is lost. So he wants them to start mass producing Patriots. He's like, we will pay for them. Cut 26.
1: It is simply absurd that in the modern world, production has still not been scaled up to the level actually required to protect people from ballistic terror.
0: Look, it's a lot harder now than back in the World War II because everything's much more sophisticated. There's a lot of parts. So there's so much smart weapons and AI involved. It's harder. But what he's saying is, and I think this is General Jack Keane's idea originally, he said, give the Ukrainians the contract, the patent, to build temporarily Patriots or THAAD missile systems, and the extra ones we built, we'll give it back to you guys. Give them back. So hopefully they do it. So the president's going to clash on that. And he made it clear. I saw in his press conference, I was just taking notes before I came up here. He said, look, Turkey's done everything I've asked them to do. People have a problem with Turkey, but they've been a good ally for us. You know who hasn't been? Germany, France, and Italy. They all turned us down for help in Iran before we even asked. And they denied us base access to our own bases. So that's the issue. He said, yeah, we're going to talk trade. We're going to talk Iran. And he's going to say that he's going to meet with Zelensky. You know, he's going to get Putin on the phone. Now, Turkey is a valuable player in this way. Yeah, they suppress free speech and it's terrible. They suppress the press and that's awful. He probably should have been ousted through a coup. But he found a way to stay in power. But he talks to Russia and he talks to Iran. So if you have somebody that you know that knows the person you're dealing with and you're not speaking to them, it's an advantage. So that's why the people that he is speaking to, he's disappointed because they haven't stepped up. And just because we have a historic alliance, it doesn't mean we're just going to just say, well, that's the way things are. Here's Mark Rutte, cut 27, NATO General Secretary.
2: As Ukraine continues to defend its sovereignty, allies and NATO partners must continue to ensure Ukraine gets what it needs.
0: Yeah. Can we do that? Everyone's paying now. We should be able to do that. Brent Sadler, cut 29, on how bad this is going for Russia.
3: It's no secret. The last few months, the Russians have been taking significant losses on the battlefield. And the Ukrainians have changed their tactics. And I think this is providing an opportunity, an opening, maybe fleeting, but in the next month or two to try to get the Russians to agree to a ceasefire that's acceptable to the United States and also Ukraine.
0: Yeah. Ukraine's not going to give up any more land. The Donbass, forget it. They have by Russia waiting, they've weakened their hand, and they know it. They've lost dozens of refineries. Gas is going through the roof. They're running out of people. They're in Africa, basically duping people to fight for them. In Africa, even though they're a land of 150 million, they don't want to ask their elites to give their sons because they know that that's where the money is. And then it becomes their war, too. Well, I have news for you. Your refineries are blowing up in major cities. They know they're in a war. So I'll look at that. The other thing with Graham Plattner is it's an absolute joke. Here he is denying the allegations this woman, Jenny, had of her coming over drunk and raping her. Cut 30.
4: I wanted to directly address the troubling, serious, and false allegations against me. Any accusation of non-consensual behavior is categorically false. Regardless of the inaccuracy of the reporting, but mindful of the political reality it will inflict, we are taking the time to reflect on the best path forward for the state that I love, the people that I love, the movement I belong to.
0: All right, I can't even hear it. It's just a joke. Your movement is a socialist movement. You are a terrible person. You're lying about being a oyster farmer. You're lying about owning your own house. You're lying about being a working class guy. You're rich and you went to a prep school. Nothing about this guy is real. Does anyone Google anyone? And the guy that should apologize is Bernie Sanders, who has yet to run from that sinking ship. And you know who has run? Just about

0: every sitting senator and congressman. Wrote Khanna, who saw in that New York Times article that he was physical with women. Then it comes out that he's online with a teen on a dating site known mostly for teenagers up until like a month ago. And yet Ro Khanna is like, seems like a good guy to me. Elizabeth Warren, he's a real man. We're lucky to have him. Forget it. John Fetterman knows it. Cut 40.
1: Even those Pod Save America people that pushed that dirtbag, you know, and they dismissed those things in the New York Times article, maybe they ought to apologize to the women that clearly they didn't believe or they dismissed that. I know Democrats that have, you know, back to back endorsed and got all in on Swalwell and were on the Plattner train as well, too. So maybe stop, you know, getting on bed with absolute dirtbags, someone like Plattner.
0: Listen, you know, no one's playing the perfect game in life. Nobody. I remember Barack Obama when he got in, they go, what a great record. Well, there was one land deal that he couldn't escape from. You know, you got Joe Biden has his son running wild all over the place. So everybody's got something. You know, you look at George W. Bush, they try to get him. Well, he was born in, you know, look at the Bush family. What has he really accomplished on his own? Everyone has some type of weakness. But I'm not talking, this is unbelievable. A Nazi tattoo? That should have been we're out of here. So it's just crazy. This is going to give the Republicans new life to hold the Senate and House, I think. What do you think? 1-866-408-7669. I'm outraged they put this guy forward. And I'm outraged that they're now jumping off ship and doing it as if we're doing the right thing. If you were doing the right thing, you never would have allowed him to be your nominee. And because he was willing to be a communist, the DSA got behind him. 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
1: Hey, we are back. 1-866-408-7669. I just got to remind you, coming up on Saturday night, I want to see you in Pensacola, Florida. 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A show loosely scripted, everyone's different, streamed on Fox Nation. Adam, you're over in Hartford. Adam, what's going on?
2: Yeah, I want to talk a little bit about the Graham Plattner situation. It seems like the Democratic Party saw him as some great savior to save the Senate or help them win the Senate, but, man, he's got dirt all over him.
1: One of the worst candidates I've ever seen, Adam. As soon as you hear about the tattoo, we should have been done. And then he's on a communist. He's calling himself a communist. He's talking about a Purple Heart recipient that should be dead. Talk about the army full of fat slobs. The horrible thing that the guy was saying about women. The fact that he's on a website that's mostly for single teens. I mean, how many things can go wrong with any one candidate?
2: That's pretty sick. But let me ask you this. Right now, are Hakeem Jeffries and Cory Booker, are they standing behind him still?
1: You know what? I don't think Cory Booker ever was there to his defense. I think about 3 weeks ago he was asked and he said, look, I haven't evaluated yet whether I'm going to endorse him or not. Now, Hakeem Jeffries, I don't think has jumped off the bandwagon yet. I think he's still there. You know what's sickening, Adam? The guy that threw this guy at us is Bernie Sanders. And he is still, as far as we know, standing by him. I mean, does this guy have any integrity at all?
2: No, not at all. Terrible.
1: Yep. Thanks so much for the call. I want you to hear a little of her story. This woman, Jenny, who dated him for a while, says, my thing is, I like his politics. I just don't like him as a person, having dated him. By the way, I don't know who you are to ever date a clown like this, who can't take a shower, has a Nazi tattoo, and doesn't seem to have a job. Cut 34.
3: Is there any way that he thought this was consensual or no? Just because...
4: I don't believe that you can think that scenario was consensual.

0: you have to understand that that wasn't when somebody is repeatedly, I mean, when somebody in the middle of it says, don't touch me, like, that's obviously not consensual.
1: Drunk, broke into her house, doors were open, and said, basically raped her. Why she waited so long, that's up to her. I'm not going to get into that. That's way over my pay grade, my expertise. But they have 6 days to replace him. If she waited 6 days, they couldn't replace him. Susan Collins was up already on him. So I don't know. I also wonder about these forces. I knew Eric Swalwell was just a terrible person. I had no idea the degree. But why does it all come out right before the primary? Why does this come out right before the primary? I mean, they knew this guy was running for about 8 months now. So I do wonder about the timing. Not that I doubt her. I have no reason not to believe her. But I'm wondering why she just didn't give the story to the New York Times when the New York Times asked, or the New York Times squashed the story, because this would have killed his candidacy. Houston, the Brian Kilmeade Show. 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
2: Michigan DNR fisheries biologist Matt Diana has been helping develop a unique steelhead fishery on the Dowagiac River system. It draws a unique summer run of Skamania steelhead, known for putting up a real battle. Now, the old Pucker Street Dam near Niles is out of the way. Lots of fish are drawn further upriver.
4: The dam's completely out. The ripple there is totally passable by fish. And as a result, we're seeing steelhead and all the cold water tributaries moving upstream all the way to Lake of the Woods, had a few sightings in the lake itself.
2: There's access for wading anglers to get in and room to work small boats quite a ways upriver. 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There's even a few guides who get their clients onto the Dowagiac Skamania. Find out more through the links we've shared at alloutdoorsupdate.com. I'm Jim Mishler.
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12: 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A recent study from a university in Finland finds that you might be able to exercise longer

0: without feeling more exhausted if you're listening to your favorite music during a workout. Those who picked their own music extending endurance by nearly 20% during intense exercise. For the study, they looked at 29 recreationally active adults completing two identical cycling sessions with about 80% effort. One group cycled in silence, the other chose music, with their workout lasting about 6 minutes longer on average. But despite being able to go longer while listening to some tunes, heart rate and other physical markers remained similar to the silent group. The lead researcher saying self-selected music doesn't change your fitness level, it just helps you to tolerate sustained effort for longer. The study was published in the journal Psychology of Sport and Exercise. For more health news, go to foxnewshealth.com. 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
1: Triple Talk, WMKT weather forecast.
2: For the rest of tonight, increasing clouds. Going to see a low of 65. Still seeing chances of rain before 1 p.m. tomorrow. Otherwise, partly sunny skies in the afternoon. High again near 86. More rain and the possible thunderstorm for Thursday. Highs of 77. And a look ahead to Friday. Sun returns and highs again near 80. That's your forecast on Triple Talk, WMKT.

0: The talk show that's getting you talking. You're with Brian Kilmeade.
1: The administration's concerns are not frivolous. Anthropic appears to have made real mistakes.

0: is smarter and can think on its own and is scaring a lot of people, including possibly my next guest. Nate Soares is president of the Machine Intelligence Research Institute, an AI researcher and best-selling author of the book, If Anyone Builds It, Everyone Dies. Nate, are you worried about where we're heading right now when it comes to AI in these companies?
1: You know, I don't think my book title made it very subtle. We're not to the dangerous stuff yet, but we're definitely on a dangerous track.
0: Why? Why do you say so?
1: You know, these AI companies did not set out to make chatbots. Chatbots are a stepping stone along the way. If you talk to these guys or if you read what they say we're trying to make super intelligence. We're trying to make machines that exceed humans in every capacity. Right now, Anthropic has figured out how to make super hacker AIs, and that has sort of woken the national security community up to what this technology can do. But this is not the end of the line. This is, in some sense, just the first step.
0: So they were just trying, what if they say, hey, I'm just trying to develop things the best we can, and this is the next step. Do you think they have intentions of bad intentions, or are they just trying to get the best product possible?
1: I think it's, I think they often have good intentions, but if you listen to these guys, they say this technology can be very dangerous, and the reason why I need to race to do it is that if I don't, the next guy will race, and I'm better than the next guy. And, you know, a lot of these companies were founded when a team in one company left because they didn't trust the CEO, and then they formed another company, and this happened a couple of times. So they don't really trust each other with this tech. They're worried about where this tech is going. And I think the rest of the world is just starting to notice that this tech can have some real power and that we're going to need to, you know, be careful.
0: Here is more from Vareed Zakarian. What the problem was with Anthropic. As you know, they lost their contract with the Pentagon. Now they're trying to get it back. Cut 46.
2: The U.S. government did something extraordinary. It effectively forced one of America's leading artificial intelligence companies to withdraw its most advanced product from the market. Anthropic, the maker of the frontier AI model Mythos and its commercially available cousin Fable, have been given little warning and, according to reports, roughly 90 minutes to comply. The fight between Washington and Anthropic is not really about one company. It is the first visible battle over who governs artificial intelligence and whether that governance will happen through rules and institutions or improvisation and raw power.
0: That's where we're at right now. So your thought, Nate Soares, is about that, what he just said, about what, where Anthropic was and what they did.
1: Yeah, you know, I think that... The White House has had factions that think AI can get seriously dangerous and factions that think it never will. And I think Claude Mythos sort of showed that at least on hacking, these AIs can get pretty dangerous. And that was a bit of a wake-up call. I also think another big wake-up call here, I believe the way things went down is that someone from Amazon reported that the commercially available Fable could be jailbroken to have some of the capabilities of Mythos. And Anthropic is not able to stop that. The people making these AIs are not designing their AIs like old school computer programs. They're sort of growing these things and they have certain capabilities and they can sort of ask the AI not to display those capabilities. But it's true that people can jailbreak and get past those guardrails and that these AI companies don't have a good answer to it. And so, you know, I think the national security community responding by sort of saying, like, what the heck? No, you're not allowed to have that be a consumer product. If bad guys figure out how to jailbreak this, they can bring down the entire internet. That's a valid concern. And the fact that that's a valid concern shows what sort of crazy territory we're entering.
0: How would you describe Mythos for people at home who aren't experts like you, Nate?
1: You know, I don't know the exact numbers, but my guess is that in January of this year, there were roughly two entities that could make a website where if you just look at the website, they can take over your entire phone or computer. And those two entities were Mossad and the NSA. In March, there were three entities, Mossad, the NSA, and Claude Mythos.
0: Wow. So we're okay if we have that ability and we're the intelligence, but if everyone has that ability, and if China has that ability and Iran has that ability, this is the world's going to get pretty out of control.
1: That's sure how it looks. And, you know, I think Anthropic did a pretty good thing when they said we're going to release this to the good guys first. And we're going to release this to people who can find the flaws in our software and our critical information.

0: infrastructure and try to fix them. And they're like, we're gonna try and fix all these issues before all these other people get access to a similarly capable model, because, you know, other people are trying to build AIs that are similarly capable. But also, you know, I think they're definitely being somewhat reckless in creating these tools in the first place. And frankly, like I said earlier, the super hacking abilities are just the beginning, right? What happens when we have AIs with super biotech capabilities? What happens when we have AIs that are superhuman at doing AI research, and then we have AIs that make smarter AIs that make smarter AIs? This is just the beginning of the train.
1: But, you know, we're not on the train alone. So if we're doing this, do we have any idea what China's doing?
0: It's absolutely a concern. And, you know, in my book, we talk about how any solution to this needs to be global. You know, if the U.S. stops then and other people continue, that's not a real solution. I think there's a number of reasons why we probably could stop this with China that range from right now, China is sort of cheating off of our homework on AI in a lot of ways. So trying to outrun them is a little bit like trying to outrun our own shadow, because they're just sort of, you know, they make capable models, but they make it by a process called distillation on American models. And then separately, you know, we absolutely need some supply chain controls. The dangerous part of AI, the AIs that can really do a lot of damage are not today's AIs, they're ones that don't exist yet. And training the next generation of AIs takes, you know, 10,000 of the most highly advanced computer chips assembled in an enormous data center that sucks down as much electricity as a city and that you can see from space, right? That's the sort of thing that we could do arms control on. That's the sort of thing that we could do something like a nuclear control treaty on, and where we could enforce both by diplomacy and by, you know, sabotage if necessary. We could enforce that on China if the administration realizes just how dangerous this technology could get.
1: But Nate, what do you think how do you convince our adversaries, our allies, to work with us? What would make you think that they would cooperate and say, listen, this is powerful, let's try to set up some regulations together? What makes you think that will be the motivation for them to ever collaborate with us?
0: The first step is realizing how dangerous the technology is. And the example of the White House slapping on these export controls is actually a good example of how these things can change fast. A few months ago, the White House was saying there should never be any AI regulations. They were saying we're just going to let this industry rip. We don't want to curtail the good parts of this technology. And then Claude Mythos happened, and the national security community sort of realized that the super hackers are really possible. And they said, hold on, like, there's actually a tech here we need to not let get out of control. And then the administration, I think rightly, did this about face. I think rightly they said, hey, actually, we're going to need to do something about this. And we can talk about how it would be better if it wasn't sort of a slapdash regulation, and if we had something in place where, you know, it wouldn't be as much of a surprise. But I think the national security community realized, like, oh, we actually really need to do something. And then everything moved fast. If the rest of the world realizes how dangerous this technology can get, I think it can become a lot like nuclear power and nuclear weapons, where we sort of shouldn't regulate the nuclear power maybe as much, because we want to make sure we can get access to the energy. But at the same time, we can all realize no one wants a thermonuclear exchange. And so you can have arms treaties that say, hey, we're not going to build the nuclear weapon stockpiles globally. Mm-hmm. We're going to try globally to avoid, you know, nuclear Armageddon and World War III, even if we still let the nuclear energy power plants be built. With AI, it should be the same way of, you know, we can keep going with all of this technology that's going to be the good parts. We can't keep racing towards out of control superintelligence that would kill everybody, no matter who builds it.
1: Nate Soares, it's scary stuff, but really important stuff. There's nothing more important, you could argue. Nate Soares, president of the Machine Intelligence Research Institute and the best-selling author of If Anyone Builds It, Everyone Dies. Nate, thanks so much. Appreciate it. I'm going to have trouble sleeping tonight, but it's all good. It's important we know it.
0: I hope I'm wrong.
1: When we come back, we do a simulcast on FBN with David Asman filling in for Stuart Varney. Brian Kilmeade Show, do not move. 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
3: Hey, I am Brant, and her name is Sherry, and

0: She's a friend and a colleague of mine, and we were just praying for her, actually, because she had a major surgery she just went through.
1: Yes, and I am very happy about something you actually talk about all the time, which is Medishare.
0: That's right. 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Yeah. 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
1: Members shared my expenses. 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
1: Wow, what a wonderful introduction. I'm going to talk a little about the World Cup. It drives me a little crazy because of, not that we lost last night to Belgium 4-1, but the way they played, they just played awful, played indifferent, played dumb. And man, this is, at one point, look at the best World Cup team we ever had. And sometimes you just don't have it. Ball bounces off your chest and goes out of bounds. And then you go to shoot and it goes off the side of your foot. But that wasn't it. Let's listen in.
2: 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It is 10:51. That means it is time for Mr.

0: Brian Kilmeade. Brian, thank you so much for being here. Good to see you again. The U.S. men's national team has been eliminated from the World Cup after a crushing loss to Belgium last night. I could only stand to watch an hour of it because it didn't seem to be the same team that was on fire earlier. Am I wrong?
1: Yeah, people say, well, you lost, you're disappointed. Nothing better. Number one, I didn't play. I'm disappointed because they didn't show up. I mean, they started off flat and got flatter. There was a time in which they started to come back in the second half. They changed their formation. And then they give up the worst goal that I have seen in the World Cup so far. Matt Freese came way out of the box, missed the ball, and then he had a chance to clear it out, and they made it 3-1. And after that, he basically emptied the bench. So I don't know what happened. But it was embarrassing. And the fact that Belgium went and taunted and said basically overturn this or appeal this and then did a mock the Trump dance, which was classless. But you get to expect it from the Europeans. It's the same attitude they bring to NATO. So it just bothered me more than anything else. Well, you lose 2-1, it's no problem.
0: Could it be that all this talk back and forth on the red card got into their head and really screwed with them psychologically? Maybe it was just that they were tired. Who knows?
1: Can't be tired. 5 days? Five days between games? Yeah. Come on. You can't be tired. Know. And they got 26 players on the roster. If anyone showed any fatigue, that would have been different. And they had plenty of time to prepare. This is a team they played last month in Atlanta and lost 5-2. So they got it. But they had tape to look at. And also, Belgium went into overtime against Senegal, had to score 2 goals in 5 minutes to force the extra session and then get the victory. So the U.S. hasn't had to do that. In fact, they even took game three off because they had won the group so quickly. Right. So it was just disappointing overall, a disappointing way to end.
0: Well, it's a mystery. It did attract a lot of followers, though, the whole U.S. component of the World Cup. So let's hope that continues. Next one, Brian. Seattle Mayor Katie Wilson is facing backlash from her city's residents. They're accusing her of abandoning their communities during the World Cup, causing rampant crime and homelessness in the city's Chinatown International District. Is this another reason to worry about socialists in our country? They just don't seem to care about law and order.
1: How about giving somebody a job they have displayed no skills to have?
0: Bingo.
1: I mean, she lived with her parents. She's supported by her parents, which is fine. But then you put her in charge of a major city and go, wow, she seems unorganized. She seems ill-equipped to handle the world's biggest event. I don't know where that came from. Seattle is an unbelievable sports city despite all the problems they have. They support the women's team, the NPSL team, the Sounders. Everybody knows what they do for the Seahawks. They show up for the Mariners. They know how to do sports. All she has to do is dispatch it to the police. But I sense they're about 30% understaffed right now. So you bring in people from other places. Not if you have no experience. Not if you have nobody experienced giving you any advice. Not if you understand that the job is different from just having a philosophy and a few quips. And that's how she got the job. Hey, Seattle, this is what you elected. Good luck with it.
0: Her counterpoint over on the East Coast, Mayor Mamdani, he's done pretty well, I think, with the World Cup, but it wasn't the same with the basketball playoffs. Even though we won, a lot of fans trashed the place because of the inattentiveness of the mayor. So I give him 50-50 on his sports handling.
1: Couple of things. The game's in Jersey. So you don't have to worry about it. All you have to do is make sure the sports bars stay open. Good luck with that. And then you disband the next academy class. You desperately need cops in New York City. Right. They're about 4,000 understaffed. He has disbanded it because it's too expensive. Amazing. So now he's asking these men and women to work overtime for the Knicks, for the big wedding we weren't invited to, David.
0: Right.
1: So now they're asking him to work for the World
0: Cup. How do you know I wasn't there?
1: I'm pretty sure. Okay. I'm pretty sure you were on the air during the wedding.
0: Right.
1: So we weren't invited. So to do that, little by little, he's basically breaking our police force in with overtime. And the Knicks, that's a good problem to have.
0: Well, speaking of overtime, we are overtime. Brian, great to see you. Thank you so much.
1: All right. Go
0: have
1: get him, David.
0: Have a great rest of your radio show. Thank you.
1: All right. We share audiences for a little while. So that's the way it went. But in terms of what about the game and putting in perspective, Kobe Jones, who joined us yesterday after the game, was asked by James Corden about why they lost and what the overall takeaway is. Here's cut 8.
2: Feels like we've been saying for quite a long time, oh, America's going to turn a corner on soccer. They're going to turn a corner on soccer. Do you think that has happened, or do you think this is something that's going to be fleeting and then we'll just go back to basketball and football and baseball and all those things?
3: Well, we're always going to love those sports, but I think this...

0: really took it to another level, you know, here within the United States for a variety of different reasons. The American fan got into this like I haven't seen it in decades, you know, and usually it would take us to get to, you know, further rounds before we saw what was happening before the tournament even started, you know, and I think that was fantastic. That's a tribute to everybody here, you know, really coming together and celebrating what this sport is about.
1: So James Corden has done a great job doing late night television. Talked about that with Kobe Jones, who, if you don't know, is one of the finest players we had, outstanding forward for not only for the national team, but for the MLS for years. He might even play overseas. So we'll see what happens from here. I know one thing. If I'm to look at the teams that are left, Spain and Belgium will be a good game, but Spain will win. And number two, the greatest game probably we will see, because it's so similar in my view, is Norway, England. When England went in front of a hostile crowd in Mexico City, this is a team we tied in Qatar 4 years ago. They go in front of a hostile crowd in Mexico City and do to Mexico, which hadn't been done, I think, in 5-10 years, and beat them thoroughly 3-2. But Mexico played. If you're in Mexico on Mexico's team, and you're out the same round as us, doesn't matter. You gave it your all. You played. You lost to a great team, and you barely lost 3-2. This was different. We'll see what they can do, see if the MLS can build off this in the long run. But that'll be great, and of course, everybody thinks France is going to win it all. It's still going to be fun the rest of the way, for sure. Brian Kilmeade.
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0: spectacular Brian Kilmeade show will begin in...
1: There's one man on this earth who really, truly gets it.
2: Is this going to be a peace in our time moment? Is there going to be something better? What will we get from the regime? Will we get compliance? Self-control? It will decide that, okay, we're not going to destroy the rest of the world? Okay. We're not worried about the 12th Imam showing up? Okay. Allah didn't really tell us to destroy all these Westerners? I don't think so.
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4: Triple Talk, WMKT weather forecast.
5: For the rest of tonight, increasing clouds. Going to see a low of 65. Still seeing chances of rain before 1 p.m. tomorrow. Otherwise, partly sunny skies in the afternoon. High again near 86. More rain and the possible thunderstorm for Thursday. Highs of 77. And a look ahead to Friday. Sun returns and highs again near 80. That's your forecast on Triple Talk, WMKT. Portions of this program may be pre-recorded.
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0: Down Manhattan, it's the fastest growing radio talk show. Brian Kilmeade.
1: Hi, everyone. So glad you're there. Brian Kilmeade coming to you from Midtown Manhattan, heard around the country, around the world. Where I understand in certain portions of Manhattan, the Legionnaire's disease is here. 23 cases. So if you're running a fever and you want to stay home from school or work, say you got it. Ned Ryan's going to be with us, American Majority founder, new documentary, The Threat of Liberty, Keeping Our Republic. Of course, looking at 250, totally appropriate. And Daniel Hoffman standing by, former CIA station chief, served in Moscow, Iraq, Pakistan, South Asia, and all of Europe. So before we get to our favorite Fox News contributor, let's get to the big three.
2: Number three.
3: He sent a message back indicating that he would come over. And I said, no, don't come over. Like, I'm not in the mood. Don't come over. He came in. He just came into my house. It was unlocked. I live in an area where you don't usually have to lock your doors. I do now.
1: By the way, always lock your doors. I don't care what area you're in. Jenny accuses Graham Plattner of rape. Embarrassing, inexcusable, and easily foreseeable. Plattner, the phony oyster farmer with a history of abuse in every way, has one scandal too many. And now the Dems are tossing him overboard. But he might not even go. See what it means for Susan Collins and a chance for re-election.
2: Number two.
4: You've been a great leader and a respected leader all over the world. And we really do. We've had right from the beginning good chemistry. We've had a very special relationship. Turkey has become, under the president, a very powerful country militarily.
1: Donald Trump, about an hour ago, off to NATO, he has landed. Possible meeting with Ukrainian president, likely. He's already spoke to Vladimir Putin over the weekend. He says peace is a lot closer than you think. Now he's got to push our allies to do something when it comes to Iran, or they might just push him right out of the organization.
2: Number one.
5: From the beginning, we didn't connect with the game. It was really tough from the beginning to congratulate Belgium. They were better than us. We didn't show what normally that team can show. And that is the reality.
1: And he also said it's his responsibility. Down goes the U.S. A woeful display in Seattle as U.S. hopes of a final eight appearance goes up in flames. We look at the run and where this team goes from here, but not with Daniel Hoffman. Daniel, you know the president. You know the president's objectives with NATO. Try to get our allies involved, number one. And number two, try to end the Ukrainian war with Russia. Do you think he'll be successful on either front?
6: Well, I think both of those conflicts, certainly, there's a lot hinging on what we do, but also we have to take into account that when it comes, for example, to the war in Ukraine, Vladimir Putin, there's never been any evidence whatsoever that he wants to negotiate an end to that war. So I'm really not that sanguine that we're going to see an end to the war until Putin is removed from the Kremlin. When it comes to Iran, I think there's a lot to be done there. The president has offered Iran some incentives to negotiate in good faith on their nuclear program. Obviously, right now, they're allowed to export oil at market prices, but there are frozen funds and sanctions potentially to be lifted. But we need to hold out the threat of military strikes, and that's where this NATO summit, I think, is so important for the United States and our NATO allies to demonstrate a united and strong front, together emphasizing that if Iran doesn't negotiate in good faith, that together we will be prepared to launch kinetic strikes, that they will support us in doing that.
1: So you think a joint address would be ideal?
6: I think we want to give President Trump and his negotiating team maximum leverage as a negotiating period. It's really been on pause because of the lengthy funeral for Ayatollah Khamenei. Once the funeral is over on the 9th of July, potentially we could get into some negotiations, and we need to ensure that we have carrots and sticks waiting for Iran, depending upon how they behave.
1: You know, Israel is not optimistic at all that Iran will behave any differently. And basically, with the Ayatollah dead, nothing really has changed. Do you think anything has changed?
6: Well, I think what we're seeing right now, at least, is that the IRGC is very much in control of Iran, and the technocrats and clerics have been kind of pushed to the side. I'm sure that the CIA has prepared an analysis, a deep assessment of the changes in Iran's leadership structure as a result of some of those kinetic strikes that we took that decapitated the regime multiple times over. But there hasn't been any indication that Iran is willing to budge when it comes to their nuclear program, their ballistic missile program, which they seek to reconstitute, and their support to proxy terrorists, especially Hezbollah. That's what they're

0: offer to include Lebanon, and the MOU was all about to show that they were continuing to support Hezbollah. And really, that has nothing whatsoever to do with why we went to war against Iran. The war was a result of the fact that Iran didn't ever negotiate in good faith, and we wanted to induce them to come to the table and negotiate a deal that would be better than the JCPOA, from which, of course, we all know the Trump administration withdrew back in 2017.
1: So I want you to hear Zelensky and what he's asking. Cut 26.
2: It is simply absurd that in the modern world, production has still not been scaled up to the level actually required to protect people from ballistic terror.
1: So he says he just needs Patriot missiles, and he says he can't believe four and a half years later we can't make them at a good enough clip, that even though he's willing to pay for them, he can't get them.
0: Yeah. Look, the United States needs to be the arsenal of democracy. We're not talking about sending U.S. troops anywhere, just sending our munitions so that our allies, our closest allies, can fight on the front lines and defend themselves. And Ukraine is defending Europe, with which we enjoy over $1 trillion worth of trade. So that's obviously in our national security interests for a whole host of reasons. And I know that the Department of Defense, that Steve Feinberg, Deputy Secretary of Defense, is doing his best to energize the U.S. defense industrial base so we can more effectively produce munitions and drones, the things that we need to fight this century's wars and to support our allies. And that's an ongoing challenge.
1: So what is the state of the war in Ukraine? Here's what General Keane said. Cut 28.
3: Ukraine strategically is imposing themselves on Russia's major source of supply, one to sustain its own economy, oil.
1: And they're hitting refineries. It's a great tactic. They've damaged extensively Russia's navy without a navy. They have also made Crimea uninhabitable, so the vacation spot is not, it's not coming to fruition. So could you describe the gains that Ukraine is making?
0: I mean, first of all, Putin never achieved his strategic objective of conquering Kyiv and installing a puppet regime loyal to the Kremlin. So that alone is just an example of how effective Ukraine has been at defending their own territory. But they've taken the fight to the enemy and forced Russia to pay a massive price in terms of spilled blood and treasure, which is going to have an impact on whether Putin can carry on the war. And perhaps most importantly, and this is what we're not going to see here, the CIA might be seeing it with their sensitive sources, the extent to which Putin's own military and security senior officials take a look at what's happening and decide, yeah, maybe this isn't the right guy to be leading our country. And if past is prologue, there's going to be a lot of pressure to remove Putin over this war. Over a million casualties in an unbalanced wartime economy, which is seriously struggling. And Ukraine, the Biden administration never wanted Ukraine to take the fight inside Russian territory. But they're doing it, and they're doing it effectively with their drones. And it's having a really significant impact on the course of the war.
1: And they're doing long-range missiles, aren't they? Didn't they hit Siberia?
0: Yeah. Yeah. And they've got the intelligence that they need. So they know where these sites are. They're conducting intelligence. And then they're launching precision strikes on military targets. So Russia, as you pointed out today on Fox and Friends, Russia is targeting Ukrainian schools and hospitals and maternity wards, raining down hell on Ukrainian civilians, while Ukraine is targeting Russian infrastructure and military targets with an eye towards just stopping the war. That's all Ukraine wants, is for Russia to pull back from the territory that they've illegally annexed in Crimea, in Donetsk, in the Donbass, and end the war. And I, again, see no indication Putin's going to do it, but Putin is going to force Russia, Zelensky is going to force Russia to make a decision at some point down the road when this war becomes just too costly for them.
1: So you think that he has no way out? He doesn't think of a way out. I mean, is there a tactic that they could use to where he saves face and maybe saves his job? Or the only way you see this stopping is if the Russians remove Putin?
0: I don't see Vladimir Putin stopping the war, I'm sorry to say. I remember Winston Churchill in World War II said, a Hun alive is a war in progress. Well, it's kind of a derisive term there. But as long as Putin is alive and in the Kremlin, this war is going on. Ukraine is an existential threat, not to Russia.

0: but to Putin. Putin could never allow a country on Russia's border with a sizable Russian-speaking population to enjoy commercial, economic, diplomatic, strategic relationships with the West. That's just not something that he would ever want, because it just shows how poorly he has mismanaged Russia's own economy and deprived its citizens of basic human rights to which Ukrainians enjoy and Europeans enjoy. And that's just not where, you know, Ukrainians want to live, and it's not where lots of Russians want to live either. They don't like that form of government, but they've been forced into it. So I don't see Putin giving that up. I think Putin understands if he were to make a deal right now, even though he likes to talk about making deals, but that's just to try to sow distrust between the United States and Ukraine and our European allies. If he were to make a deal, I think any deal would be a bad deal for him. That's why he launched the war in the first place.
1: Yeah, I guess. But if you're losing, they say, 32,000 a month, and you lose six Russians to every one Ukrainian, and now you're running out of people, so you send your guys into Africa to dupe people into fighting for you. This seems, I mean, the utter definition of desperate, but you're the CIA guy.
0: I mean, you got to see the world through Putin's eyes. He doesn't care. So if I were, President Trump cares. President Trump talks about those human losses all the time and says it doesn't make sense. You're right, President Trump. It doesn't make sense for us. But Vladimir Putin doesn't care how many Russians die, either at home or overseas, in order for his regime to stay in power. Absolutely doesn't care. Kill a million Russians, doesn't matter. He's a descendant of Stalin. And we all know the way Stalin behaved. Killed millions and millions of Soviets and forced Ukrainians to die of hunger, massive numbers of them. So I just don't think Vladimir Putin cares. That's who he is, KGB guy, I'm sorry to say. But the key thing that the CIA could do for President Trump is help the president see the world through Vladimir Putin's eyes, because Putin is about as different, really, in terms of how he sees himself and the world, than anyone could ever imagine compared to a U.S. politician like President Trump.
1: Wow. So I just got to report this. At least three tankers were hit in transit of the strait today.
0: Yeah.
1: It's the route that Iran has warned ships against using. That's the one that we have on the other side of the strait. They appeared to come under attack on Tuesday. Iran did not claim that they did the attacks, but its state TV network said at least one vessel ignored warnings from Iran. So that maybe is why the market's reacting down 200-something points.
0: The Iranians are going to continue to pulse the Strait of Hormuz. They don't want to close it because they need it to export their oil, and they're giving China kind of most favored nation status transiting the Strait of Hormuz. But they want to try to exercise some command and control. They want oil prices to be high. They want insurance rates to be high. And they want to demonstrate to the Gulf states and the United States that they control the strait. This is going to be an ongoing issue for us. And if this is an indication of Iran's strategy going forward, I don't hold out a whole lot of hope that they're going to want to negotiate on the nuclear program.
1: So I just want to test you in a moment. In Cuba, it looks like the whole island is out of power. The whole island.
0: Yeah.
1: It's oil, it's gas, it's their grid. Man, What would be a proactive thing we can do right now, knowing that we got to get rid of that government, but also we don't want to invade?
0: Right. I mean, that's what the CIA has done before and is continuing to do, I'm sure, provide the president with the intelligence on who in Cuba could we potentially work with, along the lines of Delcy Rodriguez, somebody who could ensure a stable transition. But you've got to get rid of the Castro-led communist regime if you have any hope for the future in Cuba. And we shouldn't be making any investments there or pulling them out of economic distress absent that, in my estimation. And we're lucky to have somebody like Secretary Rubio leading our efforts on this, because he is deeply, deeply knowledgeable. I can tell you back to my CIA days when I was running the CIA's Near East Division and testified on Capitol Hill, the Senate and House Intelligence Committees, when Secretary Rubio was on the Senate Intelligence Committee, he was considered one of the most astute observers of the world and someone who really incorporated intelligence into his assessment of how U.S. foreign policy should play out. So I'm pretty confident that he's going to arrive at the right place here and give the president the right advice that we need.
1: I mean, that's the impression I got.

0: For a guy like you to say that, his reputation on the inside is like that. He's got a passion for it. Number two, I actually think that he loves the fact that Trump, even despite their rivalry that they had briefly in 2016, when he was in office and Trump was, when he was on Foreign Policy Committee, he would, but Trump basically let him control and take his advice on Central and South America. So he couldn't believe right. the amount of latitude and influence he was able to have with the administration, not by trying. They would solicit him. So that's pretty much why he got the job he got.
1: Yeah, I agree. He's a steady hand and extremely sophisticated understanding of the world. And we're incredibly fortunate to have him in this senior government position that he's in right now.
0: Dan Hoffman, thanks so much, Dan. Appreciate it.
1: All right, my pleasure. Have a good rest of the day.
0: You too. We'll be back with some phone calls in a moment. Then the bottom of the hour, we talked to Ned Ryan about what Republicans' chances are now in Maine to hold that seat now that Graham Plattner's blowing up before our eyes.
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8: 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On Saturday, July 18th in Petoskey's Pennsylvania Park, join the Petoskey Chamber of Commerce as they host the 40th annual Art in the Park. 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

0: He's so busy, he'll make your head spin. It's Brian Kilmeade.
1: I had a few tears, but look, it was a difficult matchup. I think maybe we got a little overexcited and exuberant from those previous matchups that we had and thinking, okay, we're going to come out here, we're going to smash Belgium. They're a top 10 team. I think they went 18 games undefeated. They're a very good team. And when it comes down to it, they outplayed us in a variety of different spots on the field.
2: And that's a team that barely held on against Senegal, a team that many people thought the U.S. could beat that might be tougher. But right now, you went into that game against Belgium where the U.S., you know, everything's betting now. You went into that game thinking that the U.S. would win, unless, of course, you know, it's a one-goal game, anything could happen. Not many people thought it would be a 4-1 win. And does it wipe out all the gains they made? No. Does it wipe out the fact that 27 million people, the high 32 million people, wanted to watch the last game? This game, I imagine, got close. I think closer to 35 million probably watched. Now, sadly, I've told more people to watch this game, and it was such a horrific game. They were so outplayed. It just reinforces what a lot of people think. When it comes to soccer, Americans still have a long way to go. I don't think we actually have a long way to go because I look more in the last four games or five games than I do the last game. I just don't get it. My fear is the coach is going to leave because I really believe he is a quality coach, quality guy that gets our culture, especially a guy from Argentina that understands America, but one of the most, some of the most productive ethnic classes in our country from Argentina. Cubans are probably one of the most successful. We come back, Ned Ryan breaks down what the Plattner implosion means for the party in Maine. Also, what's going on in Michigan as a key Democrat drops out of the race for Senate. Hey, it's Brian Kilmeade. More on the Brian Kilmeade Show next on Triple Talk, 102.3 and 103.3 FM and 1270 AM WMKT.
3: Michigan's emerging Skamania steelhead hotspot, the Dowagiac. 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
3: Michigan DNR fisheries biologist Matt Diana has been helping develop a unique steelhead fishery on the Dowagiac River system. It draws a unique summer run of Skamania steelhead, known for putting up a real battle. Now, the old Pucker Street Dam near Niles is out of the way. Lots of fish are drawn further upriver.
5: The dam's completely out. The ripple there is totally passable by fish. And as a result, we're seeing steelhead and all the cold water tributaries moving upstream, all the way to Lake of the Woods, had a few sightings in the lake itself.
3: There's access for wading anglers to get in and room to work small boats quite a ways upriver.

0: The Summer Run Skamania keep many Steelhead fanatics busy from June through September along the Dowagiac system. 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I'm Jim Mishler.
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6: Players who own a PlayStation 4 won't be able to enjoy the next Call of Duty game. Developer Activision confirming in a post on X, the next installment in the popular shooter franchise will not be developed for the previous generation console. This will be the first game in the franchise not supported by the PS4 since 2013's Call of Duty Ghosts. It comes as several developers, including Sony, have also begun winding down their support for the console. Roblox revealing a new program for creators. The online game creation platform describing the upcoming Roblox Reality as a hybrid architecture system designed to help develop photorealistic visuals. Roblox says the upscaler integrates their existing cloud system and game engine with AI-supported video world models, allowing for more enhanced graphics and detailed textures. An early version of Roblox Reality is set to be released later this year or in early 2027. Brian Holkren, Fox News.
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8: For the rest of tonight, increasing clouds. Going to see a low of 65. Still seeing chances of rain before 1 p.m. tomorrow. Otherwise, partly sunny skies in the afternoon. High again near 86. More rain and the possible thunderstorm for Thursday. Highs of 77. And a look ahead to Friday. Sun returns and highs again near 80. That's your forecast on Triple Talk, WMKT.

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1: And it got to the point where I was like, okay, I feel like I've said this enough times. Like, he's not listening to me or he's not hearing me. And I looked at him and I remember this very specific look in his eyes. And I could smell alcohol and I was like, this is different. He is heavily intoxicated. Like, and that blank stare was kind of like a photographic memory that I still have of that night. And his that was me recognizing what the situation was. And this wasn't just like, oh, hey, somebody showed up and I'm going to tell him to go home. Like, he was heavily intoxicated, had intentions with me, and wasn't listening. I said no.
2: So that is Jenny, his former girlfriend, and she is accusing him basically of rape.

0: candidates I've ever seen anywhere at any time, regardless of party. And I guess I've got a couple questions. I don't mean to sound overly cynical, but been around DC for a long time, have seen games that are played. You're telling me you just found this out?
1: I know.
0: You're telling me that somehow opposition research hadn't found this out months ago, and conveniently the week before someone can be forced out, you know, by July 13th, this pressure campaign has begun to get him out to then reinstall somebody else. I think they're looking at poll numbers. I'm sorry, the DC establishment looks at poll numbers and realizes this guy can't beat Collins. Collins just released a poll. She's up by 4. So I'm not saying I disbelieve some of these accusations. I just find the timing of this extremely convenient for the Democrats in DC.
1: Let's also look at Swalwell. When Swalwell, everybody knew that this guy had huge problems, personal frailties. But all of a sudden, when he started being a front runner, they all came out at once. And we haven't heard anything since.
0: That's right. They know how to, if it's not convenient for them, it's going to put them in a bad situation where it might cost them political power. Because let's remember, this is their obsession. Democrats are absolutely obsessed with political power. If anything that happens that might endanger that, they're going to take you out in a hot second because they find you wildly inconvenient.
1: So, by the way, on the side of his personal behavior, he's also a socialist. He called himself a communist.
0: Exactly.
1: Right? So, by the way, Zoram Mamdani, evidently he's got a threshold. He now calls on Plantner to drop out of the main race. So he finally hit his threshold. You know who hasn't? Bernie Sanders. Bernie Sanders.
0: The thing that we're seeing become pretty evident, and this has been 50 years in the making, Brian, where the socialists, the communists have been slowly eating the Democratic Party from within. I think we're watching in real time where they are going to, if they haven't already, become the power brokers inside the Democratic Party. And I think we're just at the beginning stages of it. I mean, the AOC, you're going to see more AOCs, Bernie Sanders, Blatners, Mondanis. I mean, we just saw this massive upset in Colorado in a Democrat primary with a longtime Democrat incumbent in the House being beaten rather handily by a socialist. So I think we're into a new stage where you're going to see the rapid transformation into full-blown socialist party with the Democrats.
1: So I guess we're going to have to see. I guess some people are not giving up. Mika Brzezinski on MS Now, cut 43.
2: Is there evidence between her and him, evidence of a crime? Because he's being accused of rape. What put this over the edge?
3: Because he says
2: he didn't, and he has people on his side who say he didn't. She says he did, and there are people, but what's the through line? What ties this together and gives you the evidence to bring this story to the point of publishable?
3: Yeah, you know, we interviewed her, three separate times. Her story stayed consistent across those times. We talked to people who she had spoken with contemporaneously about these attacks, and all of those stories lined up and checked out. And ultimately, you know, Politico stands by our reporting.
1: Wow, she's really pursuing this story, really wants to hold on to this gem. That's Adam Wrenn, who wrote the story on Politico. Let's just make sure, because he's running such a great race up until now. It doesn't seem like the Graham Plattner, not the man that has a Nazi tattoo. Why would he ever do that? And talks in such a disparaging way about all women. How could he get caught up like this?
0: The thing that sticks out to me, Brian, is just, again, the political reality of everything. Collins was down massively in polls in 2020, still pulls out the win. He's up 4 right now. I think it was going to get worse for Plattner. I think they realized if we don't pull the plug on this pretty quick, and by that I mean the Democrats in D.C., Collins is assured of re-election. So they're scrambling again to try and replace a candidate. I want to make this point, Brian. One of the most undemocratic political process in our country is a Democrat primary. Like, the people voted for this guy. They made him the nominee. And now the DC establishment is pulling another one like they did with Biden in 24. Like, you know what? We've had a change of heart. We think it's a terrible candidate. So very nice of you to go out and, you know, express your voting and all that stuff. We'll be making the decisions from here on out.
1: So now let's take a look at Michigan, where Mike Rogers is going to be a formidable candidate, right? So we won against somebody that's center left in Alyssa Slotkin. Whether she is center left, that's how she ran. So Abdul El Sayed is now the leading contender on the Democratic side to run against him, who basically believes that we deserve 9/11. He has been a

0: endorsed and pushed by Bernie Sanders, even though he says he's not an avowed socialist. Everything about him and his programs are socialist. AOC has now backed him, too, against who Chuck Schumer endorsed, this Stevens. So if this emerges as the candidate, what changed so much in Michigan in 2 years that someone on the extreme left would be polling equal with Mike Rogers, who's a traditional conservative?
1: I just think it's a snowball effect. Again, I want to point out, like, the Communist Party, there were people in the Communist Party in the 1970s who made it very clear that we have to go inside the Democrat Party and run in primaries and show up at conventions because running as a third party is ridiculous. So let's make a party is what people say it is. I mean, I'm literally quoting G. William Domhoff in Ramparts magazine from the 1970s. And so it's been a long process, but it's almost like a snowball effect. And so I think you're going to see this accelerating in the next few years where, yeah, you see this rapid change even in a couple of years. I think it's going to become even more rapid as we move forward, where the socialists, not only because they started doing this years ago, running inside the Democratic Party, but now you've got younger generations who've gone through indoctrination centers who actually think these are legitimate ideas. So I don't think this is a problem that's going away anytime soon. In fact, I think we're going to see it accelerate inside the Democratic Party, like I said earlier, till it becomes a full-blown socialist party. And then I think the American people have to decide, you know, which path are we choosing? Are we going to stay with, you know, those that love this country, that believe in a free and prosperous, you know, America, or are we going to go down this path of socialism? So I don't want to dismiss this as something that's going to go away. I think we're going to be confronting even more of this in the next couple of years.
0: What do you think is going to happen? We're right now in July, early July. Do you think Republicans have a better than 50% chance of holding the House and better than 50% chance of holding the Senate?
1: I like our chances in the Senate. I really do. I think it's going to be almost impossible for us to lose the Senate. I've seen some positive turns in our poll numbers in some of these Senate races that were a little too tight for comfort a few months ago. I like our chances there. In the House, the redistricting wars we have won, not by as much as I thought we would, but you look at some of these numbers where I think we've got 215 what are considered relatively strong seats compared to, I think they've got 209, whatever it is, with a certain amount of, I think it's 15 toss-ups, something like that. I like, let's just say it's 50-50. It's going to be a dogfight. I mean, we're running up against history, Brian. We're running up against a lot of different things that, you know, normally we're not going to keep the House. But I think there's been a lot of good work put in. I think we're going to have a lot of money. We might have more money in a midterm than Democrats, which is an unusual dynamic. I think we're going to have better candidates. They're going to be putting up the socialists. We're going to be putting up pretty good, strong conservatives. So some of the dynamics are definitely in our favor. I don't want us to underestimate Democrats also, you know, shooting themselves in the foot. But at the same time, I don't want people being in any way overconfident. I put our chances at 50-50. It's going to be a dogfight. I'd like the chances of us pulling it off. At the same time, we're up against a lot of historical, empirical evidence that says we won't.
0: Yeah, the president should realize, too, I think he's not focused as much on the midterms because he's got his hands full with life.
1: Right.
0: He's got to look at Ohio. If you lose Ohio, Iowa is not a layup like everyone thought it would be with Joni Ernst if she was to run again. People are hoping for an upset in New Hampshire with John Sununu. I don't know how real that is. Chris would have done it.
1: I think one of the things that I'd really like to see, and I thought we were going to see more of this by now, that Trump would be doing more rallies. He'd be doing more barnstorming through key states, through key congressional districts. Obviously, there's a lot going on the international stage, but we need to start focusing a lot on the domestic agenda and these midterms, because I want to point this out, Brian. 26 is key that we keep the House even by one seat for a whole host of reasons. Puts us on a good trajectory for the 28 elections. I like our chances to keep the White House. That's a whole nother conversation. We need to keep political power for the 2030 census. If we actually are running the census and do it correctly, you might see 25 to 40 seats and electoral votes move into red states. At that point, you lead to a decade of political dominance, which I think is desperately needed to send the un-American left into the political wilderness and set things right.
0: So I want to talk about your documentary, The Threat of Liberty. What was your approach?
1: Yeah. The approach was to share the story and really compress over, you know, course of 250 years, using Alexis de Tocqueville, this young French nobleman who wrote Democracy in America, as kind of the backdrop to tell the story and really just remind people what an incredible nation we are. I think we too often take for granted how important the American Republic is to world history. I think of Ken Burns' quote, in which he said the most important event in world history since the

0: birth of Christ is the American Revolution. And I think we should celebrate that. Have we been perfect? No. And we actually take an honest look at slavery and some of these other things that the founders dealt with. But we should celebrate the fact that we were the first ever in world history, a rights-based republic in which the people were sovereign. We have been an enormous force for good to the world over the last 250 years in regards to economic prosperity and freedom and human dignity. And the point I'm making this, Brian, is we call it the threat of liberty because each generation has to decide, are we going to take that threat up? Our obligations to those that came before us and those that come after us, are we going to hold that threat of liberty and pass it on to the next generation? And all the moments and the inflection points in our history where it could have failed, but that generation at that moment felt an obligation to the experiment and found deep within them the political courage and will to pass it on. So I would encourage people, 85-minute documentary, threatofliberty.com. Give it a watch.
1: Yeah, let's take a listen. Cut 48.
2: The founding of America makes you believe in providence, if you don't already.
3: Nearly 5,000 years of recorded experience said free people could not sustain self-government for long. Every republic had failed.
4: The framers of the Constitution took a trip through the graveyard of past constitutions, the 12 tablets of Rome, the Athenian Constitution, what we have of it. They looked at everything.
5: Their aim is to outdo the glory of Greece, outdo the glory of Rome.
6: And if they failed, what would happen? They would be hung as traitors.
1: So you try to put in perspective where this government came from.
0: You have a moment in history, Brian, where a collection of intellectual giants at the height of their powers, in the right place at the right time, put together something that had never been seen before in world history. And I believe in divine providence. That wasn't chance. They created something that never could have happened in the old world, but they were in the new world, so it had a chance of succeeding. And we talk about the Constitutional Convention. And if you had been a betting man in May of 1787, with all the different self-interests that were taking place, you would have said, there's no way this will ever succeed. And yet 4 months later, they took the Declaration's promises and hammered them into institutions and formed one of the most exquisite, if not the most exquisite, political document ever seen in a period of 4 months. It's nothing short of a miracle. And put in place this rights-based government, that the whole point of government was not to give rights, but to secure those natural inherent rights that our Creator gave us. And then how do you build that machinery of the republic that they did? It's an incredible story, and we should be proud of it. I mean, this is the one thing where you look at the left that wants to destroy us, and they have their motives, right? They're coming from a completely different worldview and a different approach to governing. But you think about what we have been given and the responsibility of stewardship that we have. One of the things that I want to do with this documentary, Brian, is have a rebirth of instinctive patriotism. And that's an inborn love of country, but you cannot love what you do not know. And I think that's a thing that we've got to address with the younger generations, but also just with the current generation. We should have an honest conversation about our founding, where we came from, and look at it and go, yeah, we've had flaws. One of the observations that Tocqueville made was the ability of America to repair faults. We've had a little bit of a zigzag path. We've had our share of faults. We've had our share of shortcomings. Mm-hmm. But what an incredible story this has been. And I want people to watch this and celebrate and go, what an amazing story. And I want to pass this on to future generations.
1: And where do we get it?
0: Threadofliberty.com. It's free. Go watch it. It's about 85 minutes. Had a complete blast. Victor Davis Hanson's in it. Larry Arn, some other great people from Hillsdale. Great list of commentators. So I think people will enjoy it.
1: Ned Ryan, I'm sure we will. I cannot wait to watch it. Thanks so much, Ned.
0: Thanks, Brian. I appreciate it.
1: You got it. Back in a moment to wrap up the hour.
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0: his mouth to your ears. It's Brian Kilmeade. 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
1: There are times when I walk into a community and I see American flags all over the community, and I suddenly feel unsafe because there is a section of this country that has co-opted the American flag, and they equate being an American or an American flag with white supremacy.
2: What is she even talking about? I guess I'm playing it, so maybe that's what she wanted. But do you really think people look at the American flag as white supremacy on year 250? She said she feels, that's Sunny Hostin of The View. She feels when she walks in her neighborhood and sees a flag, it triggers her, feels unsafe. That's like being, to me, if you live in America, that's like having a front door of a house making you feel unsafe. Wherever you go, you're going to see a flag. And it's because you're in this country. And if the flag makes you uncomfortable, especially with her resources, you could go somewhere else.

0: I mean, it doesn't seem to have treated her bad. I think she's a lawyer, had a career. Now she's on a successful talk show. Please tell me how bad America has been for her. Finally, just to end where we started, USA against Belgium. Belgium now moves on to play against Spain on Friday night. And all I could tell you is I have no big deal that they lost. What bothers me most is how they lost. They came out flat. They never adjusted. I saw so many guys walking around on midfield. And then to think that first or second goal that they had, where the ball's up in the air and I see two players just stand there, and then you just see the Belgian player just knock it into the goal, let alone the third goal, which was just a major screw-up by the goalie. So they lost 4-1 to Belgium. It's just how they lost is the problem. Brian Kilmeade.
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4: In Iran, I'm Sue Guzman, Fox News. The strikes are over now, but the U.S. launched some 80 retaliatory strikes against Iran Tuesday after Tehran's latest attacks on commercial shipping vessels.
5: U.S. Central Command revealing forces have started launching a series of powerful strikes against Iran in response to its attacks on three commercial vessels that were transitioning the Strait of Hormuz crewed by innocent civilians, adding Iran's demonstrated aggression was unwarranted, dangerous, and a clear violation of the ceasefire. While Iran agreed to allow the safe passage of commercial vessels through the strait under the terms of an interim deal it signed with the U.S. last month, it has launched a series of attacks on ships. The Trump administration also revoking temporary waivers it issued as part of the interim deal that allowed Iran to sell oil. Kristen Goodwin, Fox News.
4: U.S. military says the strikes are over, but warning Tehran it'll hold it accountable in the future if there are further attacks. Support continuing to wane for the main Democratic Senate candidate, Graham Plattner, after a former girlfriend accused him of rape. On Tuesday, a big supporter joined the list of people calling on him to abandon his campaign, as we hear from Fox's Alexis McAdams.
6: The Democratic Party is just scrambling to find a potential replacement for Graham Plattner, but as of now, he's still in this race, even though he's losing support with only four Democratic senators who have not yet weighed in here. But one of his biggest supporters, Senator Bernie Sanders, has now told Plattner, you have to bow out. As Democrats search for another option, at least two main Democrats have filed federal paperwork to run for the U.S. Senate in Maine. That includes former Maine Senate President Troy Jackson. He is a Sanders-backed progressive who campaigned with Plattner during the primary.
4: Other Democrats, including Senator Chuck Schumer and Representative Ro Khanna, have also withdrawn their support.

0: Here's your host.
1: And welcome. It is Perilous World Radio. Jan Masters joining me, David Masters, today. Good to have you here, Jan.
2: Great to be here, David. Thank you.
1: So an important weekend. Man, what a weekend, huh?
2: Yes. Yes. Wonderful weekend. And just I see on the chat, good morning, David and

0: Jan today. Normally it's Alan and Jan, but David is now going to do Monday, Wednesday, Friday, Alan on Tuesday and Thursday. So I'll do Tuesdays with Alan. Just switch it up just
1: a
0: little bit.
1: Fantastic. Yeah. So today I want to go into the 4th of July.
0: Okay.
1: And because it is, you know, I don't know if you watched Trump give his speech in the evening of 4th of July, but it was pretty good. It was really history. It was history lesson.
0: You know what's funny?
1: Yeah.
0: I'm so glad he did that because, you know, they've taken that history out of the schools.
1: Yeah.
0: And Trump loves history. And he got a chance to share the history of America. I was very tired that night because we had a big day that day. But I was falling in and out of sleep listening. But I thought, how nice. And he had those World War II veterans, 107 years old one of them was. And he really honored the history of America and the people that fought for it. It was really beautiful.
1: It really was. And man, I'll tell you, I was expecting something else from Trump, but I really enjoyed that. And, you know, looking and seeing these people who really represented our country. Now, the flip side of that are the communists who are trying to take over our country.
0: Starting with the Big Apple, right?
1: Starting with the Big Apple. And, you know, there are elections looming, but there are communists elected to run in the next election. And so Spencer Pratt put out something that to me was absolutely phenomenal. And I've got several pieces of this. So I'll just start with the first section because he really goes after the communists in New York City. And here comes that clip.
2: We all had to sit and watch that vile commie mayor sit on the wrong side of our founding father's desk to try and lecture us about our own history. Notice how the communist always attacks your history. The communist must attack your history. Why? Because history is what anchors you. It's what makes us attached to something. Nostalgia is a hell of a drug. History breeds an almost irrational attachment to things, an attachment that is more powerful than anyone can imagine. Erasing history is how you demoralize people, how you unmoor them and detach them from their society so you can take it from them and rewrite it in your image. Think of your country like a home. What makes your home special? It's not the marble countertops or the expensive furniture or the fancy appliances. It's the memories you have there. That backyard is where we got married. That living room rug is where our son took his first step. Hey, don't touch that. That was his first teddy bear. It doesn't matter how torn and tattered that thing is. You will never get rid of it. And you will fight anyone who tries to take it away. Why? Because you have history with it. You ever buy a new home? Remember those first few months? Even the first few years there. It doesn't feel like home. It could be a million times nicer than the crappy apartment you came from, but it doesn't feel like home for a long time because you don't have history there. It's easy to knock down some walls, change the floor plan. If you have no memories to attach you to it, it's just wood and drywall. Who cares? Get rid of it. Memories make it a home. Even the bad ones. Hey, remember when Dad hit his head on the rafter in the attic and we spent all night in the ER? That's the avocado tree I fell out of and broke my first bone. Isn't it weird how even the bad memories make us cherish a place? It's not like we long for those bad times, but bad times are part of what makes us stronger, a part of what makes us who we are. How can you resent those memories without fundamentally resenting who you are? History is so important to humans that even bad memories anchor us to our home. And that's what the communist always starts with, the bad memories. Oh, we can get rid of that little story. We can knock down that statue. We can change the name of that street. That's a bad memory from our history. You don't want that. That memory hanging around, you're not a bigot, right? And slowly but
1: so there you go. That's the first part of it. And you know, I think he's really hit on something important because when they started tearing down the war memorials, when they started canceling people because they said something or whatever, had a thing that happened in the past.
0: Yes.
1: They try to erase things because if we forget where we came from, we don't know who we are. I mean, this is one of the biggest questions of human existence is like, where did we begin? What's, you know, we look back into the Bible to see
0: the
1: where
0: beginning, the beginning,
1: the beginning of the beginning, right? We want to understand. Any thoughts on that?
0: Yeah, it's interesting because that's what we brought up about Trump going over the history of America, reminding America of its amazing beginning.

0: things. And what came to mind was the Jewish people, how God started the holidays, which were holy days. Every year on this date, you're going to remember what I did for you, how I took you out of Egypt, and you will do this every year. And all these feasts are things where God is saying, don't forget me, because we always do. God will save us from something and we'll make a promise, and then life is good. We forget God. So, yes, we are to remember where we came from. And of course, the ultimate is that we came from God the Father, and He has a purpose for us and our life. And so, yes, history is very important. And even the bad, there's a lot of bad history moments of the Jews in the Bible that are embarrassing to the Jews. But you know what? They're there for a reason, to remind them of when they got prideful and why they had to be exiled for a while. So, yes, the bad memories, even in your own life, are there for you to glean the lessons from.
1: I'm reminded of, with like kids, the little marks on the door, on the
0: How
1: door
0: tall they're
1: opening.
0: getting. Yes, their growth. Right.
1: And I mean, that's just the first thing that came to my mind in terms of our human experiences. Like, we take pictures because we want to have memories of those moments. And thank God we do have. You know, there was a time when it was a cave drawing, you know, people that were living in some, I don't know, some displaced condition. I don't think the human race has always, you know, came from that, actually. I think, but who knows? I mean, we don't know. I mean, they're finding more and more evidence that people have been on the earth for a very, very long time. But at this point, you know, for the last several hundred years, we've had the ability to have a real record of the things that happen to us. Now, people can live in a construct where they build a fantasy world around, you know, their memories, and everybody remembers things the way they want to, in a manner of speaking. Rather, it doesn't necessarily mean that it was as it really was, but it is a milepost. And I guess this is important, because when you're traveling, you need mileposts. You need those markers. So the communists want to destroy everything that reminds us, for various different reasons. And as Spencer Pratt was saying about even the bad memories are probably most important, because the bad memories leave a different kind of information than the good memories. You know, you can have 10,000 good memories and one bad one, and that's the one that, you know, when you go right back to it, the one that hurts you, like when I was a child, I lost a finger. That's one of the most prominent
0: Traumatic.
1: memories. But yeah. So anyway, that's just a point. Yeah.
0: Just really quick, 250 years of America. Thank God Trump was the president during this 250 year
1: Oh,
0: marker.
1: yeah.
0: So somebody made a point. If he had not lost the 2020 election, who knows who would have been in here for the 250?
1: That's
0: And
1: true.
0: he did it up right, didn't he?
1: Yes. Yeah. That fireworks display was something like
0: Wow.
1: unbelievable. It
0: It
1: was
0: was. It was
1: enormous. I
0: fitting,
1: watched the whole thing.
0: and it was fitting. And you know what it reveals? His love for America and what America stands for. So, for lack of a better word, pride in America and American values is coming back. Even people from all over the world coming to our country because of the soccer finals and falling in love with the America that they
1: I
0: had been
1: know.
0: told was an awful place.
1: Ranch dressing. They're taking it home in their luggage.
0: Right.
1: Just saying. Okay, quick break here. FHU.com is where you find out about the Be Still and Know exercise, and we will be right back.
2: 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We'll be right back.

0: Erica McKenzie died and stood in the presence of her creator, and he showed her something about the power of words. So what did God say to her?
1: God put the palm of his hand down and appeared in the palm of his hand a huge rock. You are the rock. You are the light. The light is of me, and I am with you. And as he said that, he let go of the rock, and we watched the rock begin to fall together. And finally, it made one big impact that set off one ripple.
0: Each of us has the power to affect good or bad change in other people. Just like Erica McKenzie experienced what God was telling her about the rippling effect of water, that each human being has an effect on another. And this is why the secret power of words will help you understand your sensitivity to words and the power they hold over you.
1: And we stood together and we watched as that ripple, it grew and it grew and it grew and it grew till I couldn't even see the border of that single ripple. And God said to me, mankind is the water. You are the ripple.
0: The Secret Power of Words by Roy Masters explains why words affect you so deeply and why they don't have to. Words can be confusing and destructive, except for when they are loaded with meaning in order to convey understanding. One person uses words to say the right thing, another person twists the facts. Which one do you believe? What is the truth? Confusing, yes, but if you have understanding, you will not be confused. If you have objectivity, you can see the intent behind each person's words.
1: God said, you are the ripple. Your thoughts, words, and actions will affect mankind as the ripple does the water.
0: Visit FHU.com and order The Secret Power of Words by Roy Masters. 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

0: 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Here's your host.
1: Okay, continuing Perilous World Radio, playing some of the comments of Spencer Pratt on history, going after the commies, and really, I want to say, emphasizing the value of history. And again, 250 years, you know, this 250 years is like a toddler compared to other cultures.
2: Oh, I know. It's so short. I mean, one of the guys was 108 years old yesterday.

0: It's only two and a half of those, you know. So we are a baby country.
1: Amazing.
0: But, you know, we were birthed on the values of biblical values. And that's why the country has been blessed. Even though she has drifted wayward for a time, she will return to her values. And that's where I believe we're at, and where Trump is guiding the ship back to her foundational values.
1: Well, in his speech on the 4th of July, he did say, and he really emphasized God, but thinking about the idea that I really believed that he would dedicate America to God.
0: Rededicate.
1: And he rededicate.
0: Okay. Okay. He didn't. Do it. Oh,
1: no.
0: Interesting. Mm-mm. You know, he's done it before. He's spoken about it before. So that's
1: he spoke about it a couple times, but he didn't say
0: they should have done
1: I
0: that.
1: I thought he was going to do it. It's like, I'm going to do it again. I'm going to rededicate this country to God. And he just didn't do it.
0: Oh, you know what? He actually had a special day for that already, when it was like a day of prayer or something like that. And yes, there was an actual special day in May, I believe, where he did that. So we should look that up.
1: Yeah. Well, and you know, the flip side of that is that the speech that is I'm playing of Spencer Pratt, he's really going after the communist mindset, because communism is a godless mindset. And God is a light they don't want shining in our world. They actually want to be the God and do away with the God, so they can be these little lowercase gods and eradicate all the foundation, you know, the real cornerstones, the foundation of our civilization. And this is one of the reasons, by the way, that the United States is the most powerful country in the world, because we still have God in it. You take away God and then you have another Soviet Union, which is what they really want. They want a godless society where you can do whatever the hell you want and not have any guilt about it. So,
0: yes. Mamdani, though, oh boy, he's a serpent. And he's the smiling serpent, the kind, benevolent socialist that is promising equality to everyone. But little do they know, it will come at a price. And what he, somebody posted the other day that he said, you know, in order to save our grid, you need to set your thermostats at 78 degrees in the summer, right?
1: Yeah,
0: and I thought, well, here comes the training you to accept a lower standard of life and get used to it. Get used to it, because communism, the equality in communism that he's promising is not what you're thinking. You think it's promising everybody to be flourishing. No, it's promising everybody to be substandard, equally substandard.
1: Equal misery for all.
0: That's it. Equal misery for all.
1: Not real equality, but misery.
0: Yeah, and there's a ceiling on how successful you can be. Take from the haves, give to the have-nots. And it's a very tempting for a lot of people. Even, you know, I see a lot of younger Americans buying into this because they don't know the history. They don't know what's at the end of this road. And, you know, seeing, you know, gross indulgence in America on one hand, and they think, well, yeah, it needs to be more equal. But, you know, that pendulum is going to swing, and you're not going to like where it's going to land.
1: Yeah, indeed. Well, let me play some more of the comments of Spencer Pratt, because I've got something on the end result of communism that I want to play in the next segment. So here comes more of Spencer Pratt.
2: We all had to sit and watch that vile.
1: Okay, well, I guess I started it and stopped it at the wrong place. The point being that he really went off on those people making us believe that they've got something. And this is the other thing that's really horrifying to me, is that we know that about 150 million people died as a result of communism. I said on my last show that I felt that those people should be somehow, and I've talked to friends about this, but they say, well, we just have to have better ideas. But no, I think that we should outlaw the communist.

0: Communist Party in the United States, like they did the Nazi Party in Germany. We really need to have freedom from these crazy people, because there's enough losers in our country that will say, yeah, I want free everything. You know, let's take from those who have. Go ahead.
1: Well, I really respect the fact that after these communist political people won their primaries in New York, and Mamdani was so proud that he was helpful in getting these people, Trump stepped up right away and declared war on communism. He let them know he's watching, and he is not going to allow communism to infect. So I don't know what he's got up his sleeve, but I could tell that angered him, because his America, Trump's America, he loves America. And to see communism in his state of New York beginning to infect the country, I'm sure he's got a plan there.
0: Well, unfortunately, the reality is that the socialistic, communistic ideas have been infecting this country for about 50 to 75 years.
1: But now he's in the mayor's seat.
0: Well, yeah. Yeah. And so, but see, this is the end result. And I saw the CEO of Palantir, it's a high tech company. And he was yelling, kind of saying, I was warning the Democrats this would happen. Because the Democrats drifted away from values altogether. And the end result, when you drift away from moral values, is you end up with a socialist communist state.
1: Well, it was only
0: And we've had that in the school system. We've had it in, you know, in our society, and Roe versus Wade and all the rest of it. This has been, 50 plus years of murdering and sacrificing children to the dark side.
1: Well, I think it was 2016 when the Democrats removed God from their platform. So, I mean, it's very obvious the direction they were going. And so it's become very obvious. And I guess there are a lot of Democrats who are not happy that now they are the Communist Party.
0: Yeah. Well, I don't know if they're not happy enough, because the only way they're going to right that ship is to go to the right. That's all they can do. All right, quick break here. FHU.com is where you find out about the Be Still No exercise. It will help to realign you with your creator, the will of your creator. We'll be right back.
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9: News. I'm Ted Lindner. The U.S. military has launched retaliatory strikes against Iranian targets after Tehran attacked commercial vessels in a busy international waterway.
10: U.S. Central Command revealing forces have started launching a series of powerful strikes against Iran in response to its attacks on three commercial vessels that were transitioning the Strait of Hormuz crewed by innocent civilians, adding Iran's demonstrated aggression was unwarranted, dangerous, and a clear violation of the ceasefire.
9: Fox's Kristen Goodwin. A grand jury indicting an Idaho woman on two counts of first-degree murder in the deaths of her 18-month-old twins, who she claimed had died from vaccines. 23-year-old Andrea Shaw accused of suffocating them. She could get the death penalty. And the NTSB released in its report about a small plane crash in Bowie, Maryland last month. The report was saying a pilot transmitted a distress code saying he couldn't see the airport before crashing. All three men on board were killed. 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
12: That looks like a chance of showers and thunderstorms today. Partly sunny otherwise and a high of 80. Then our Thursday looks like a 50% chance of showers before 2. And mostly cloudy and 75. Now Friday, Saturday, and Sunday we're looking at sunshine. High near 80 each of those days. 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
13: Their lives to God, that affects the country.
14: Amen. Amen to that. So I was mentioning another clip I have. This is from a documentary. And what I was saying about how communism has been infecting societies, and one of the things that Trump said in his speech was that communism has been tried and it always fails. It never works. And it will not work in this country unless, of course, if you think of succeeding, it will only succeed at destroying everything that's beautiful. So this is a 2-minute clip from a documentary, and we will talk about it. Here it comes.
15: They had a whole agenda to put the unvaccinated away into quarantine camps, and they were going to round people up and put them in the camps.

0: So I just said, look, I don't consent to this. I don't understand why I can't just self-isolate at home like a lot of other people are doing. And they just said, we've just been told from higher up where to take you, and that's all that there is.
1: I have to tell you, I'm doing a story tonight that I wanted to debunk these FEMA camps. I'm tired of hearing. You know about them?
2: Sure.
1: I'm tired of hearing. I wanted to debunk them. Well, we've now for several days done research on them. I can't debunk them.
3: FEMA camps. Mandatory quarantine. Involuntary isolation. Being taken from your home by the police against your will. Locked up in a small prison cell. Separated from all your beloved ones for an unknown period of time.
4: That's what Dr. Fauci had in mind. That's what a lot of these leftist politicians had in mind for people in this country. They did it to the people who had gathered at the Capitol. I mean, we were talking about losing our rights as individuals, as Americans. And this is what the communists will ultimately do. They want to get rid of the police at first, but then they're going to bring in a military style thing next. That's the way it's going to happen.
5: Well, you know, their plans have been revealed, and we missed it by a hair. We just missed it because they were in full force of enforcing those plans. And thank God that God had a different plan for America. He sent the great interrupter, Donald Trump, the rude awakening. Even though it began during his presidency, it was meant to be implemented during Hillary's presidency.
4: Oh,
5: but
4: yeah.
5: She didn't make it in, and they went forward anyway, and really helped to derail Trump's momentum in every way. And then somehow we made it through 4 years of President Biden. I didn't think we'd make it through 4 years, honestly.
4: Yeah.
5: But, you know, we were brought to the edge of the cliff. We were brought to the brink, and then somehow Trump comes back with God's blessing and the American people stepping out and voting and bringing back a president that actually loves America, knows what it stands for, and has the courage and the ability to turn the ship around. That is what he is there to do. Is he perfect? No. But he's doing the job. He's the man in the arena. He makes mistakes. But ultimately, he is redirecting this country. And it's amazing. Every day, there's news of how, in my mind, in how the country is coming back to life. Even the fact that in his first term, he's the one that secured, I believe, the soccer finals to come here. It's never been here. Mm-hmm. Little did we know what that was going to do for America. I mean, it literally, people around the world have fallen in love with America, which has been trashed in Europe and around the world. They have been trashing Americans for decades and decades. But then they came here, David, and they fell in love.
4: Yep. Yeah. And, you know, I just want to make a point here that this documentary is over an hour long on FEMA camps. But you see that they were very close to actually, and I think they did put some people in those kinds of camps over in England and in Australia. These were very dictatorial groups of people that were in charge of their countries. Now, recently, Keir Starmer, who was the prime minister of England, stepped down.
5: Mm-hmm.
4: And I do believe that it's because of Trump that he stepped down. I see the world is becoming redemocratized, which means that they're turning back toward letting people live their lives and make good choices. Because before,

0: before the redemocratization of the United States with Trump, people were being pushed and corralled like cows.
1: It's interesting in the last 12 years, such a separation has been happening, like the wheats and the tares. Everything is kind of going to where it belongs beyond the labels. I'm a Democrat. I'm a Republican. I'm a this. I'm a that. Now it's about values, aligning with values, which is why several of the high-profile Democrats stepped over to our side because they could not align anymore with what was in the Democrat Party. So it's not about your labels. It's about what's in your heart and what you truly align with. And it's,
0: well, I've got a problem because this Voting Act,
1: the Save America Act,
0: we've got Republicans that are sitting on it. And well, I don't understand that.
1: They're rhinos. All the rhinos are not gone. My prayer is that the elections coming up, the midterms.
0: Yeah.
1: This is where that's the war ground. That is where the war is, David, because if we don't make the elections safe, if they can just funnel in ballot after ballot after the elections and they get their people into Congress, that's their plan right now, is to be able to once again get Trump out. And that's what they will do. They will try to, what's it called when you take out a president? You know, they tried to do it two times already.
0: Oh, you're talking about impeach.
1: Impeach. They will try to do it again on whatever grounds. So the battle lines are drawn. It is the midterms. And Trump is pushing. People are pushing for that Save America Act. And you know where people stand. The ones that will not sign it, especially in the Republican Party, those are the traitors. But I believe in my heart that somehow that Save America Act is either going to pass or there's going to be something that happens to actually make sure that these elections are not, fraudulent.
0: Well, you know that there are 70% support for showing a voter ID,
1: right,
0: from both Republicans and Democrats.
1: Except for the ones in charge. Because, David, that has been how they've been holding power. They have been holding power through fraudulent elections in different states and cities. We know this, okay? And look at what happened in L.A. We see that real Americans actually love America. And the Democrats, the only way they can hold power, as Trump says, is to cheat. And that's what they're very good at doing. And he's trying to remove that edge that they've been holding.
0: It would seem to me, and I'm a simpleton, but it would seem to me like a couple of executive orders and it's over. He just needs to do what has to be done and make it a federal. Of course, the states have states' rights. But anyway, we got to take a quick break here. The Be Still and Know exercise is really key to being your own person at FHU.com, and we'll be right back.

0: 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We'll be right back.
1: Imagine hearing a voice that doesn't use any words. A quiet knowing that's always right and comes from within yourself. Listening to this voice is like putting your mind on autopilot and allowing it to perform actions without your learned experience interfering. You don't know where it's coming from or why, but you definitely know that it's truthful. The good news is that your inner voice, or your sixth sense, is real, and it's called intuition. Top scientists and leaders such as Albert Einstein and Steve Jobs attributed their achievements to

0: their gut feelings. But what makes a person more connected to their gut feeling? Who benefits from the advantages of intuition the most? The Be Still and Know meditation at FHU.com systematically reveals how to trust your intuition. The Be Still and Know meditation at FHU.com is the door to what Jonah Salk expressed. Intuition will tell the thinking mind where to look next. Be ahead of the curve, not behind it, at FHU.com. The question is, how can you unlock the full potential of your mind? If there's no conviction in people's minds, those minds change from morning to evening. However, once your mind becomes objective and centered, you see the truth free from the limitations of that human mind. Objectivity allows us to recall thoughts and memories from our life and our experiences and reflect on these impressions with increasing self-awareness. As you gain an understanding and consciousness of who you truly are and are not, objectivity enables you to then release these embedded images by recognizing that they are just illusions. As a result, you will progress beyond false beliefs that have you feeling trapped. At FHU.com, the book Meaning and Happiness by Roy Masters will show you how to deeply understand the principles of true freedom. Meaning and Happiness by Roy Masters teaches you how to live in the now. It's time to change the world rather than be changed by the world. Go to FHU.com.
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0: And welcome back. It's Perilous World Radio, Jan Masters and David Masters today. So the parties, it's the party of morals versus the party of sin, I guess you would call it. But I found this audio, which is so fascinating, and I actually have done shows on this topic. It's called the heart-brain connection. But I want you to understand what this Dr. Tom Cowan has recently discovered about the heart. And I got to tell you, when you say you have no heart, well, this will kind of give more context to that, Jen.
11: All right. Let me just read this because I think it's actually probably one of the best descriptions of the heart that I've ever run across. They taught you the heart was just a glorified meat pump and it squeezes and pushes blood like some crude mechanical device, a hydraulic engine made of flesh. That is what they want you to believe, because if you buy into that primitive lie, you never ask deeper questions. But it is false. It has always been false. And the real science proves it. Dr. Francesco Torrent-Guas.

0: a Spanish cardiac researcher discovered what the textbooks refused to acknowledge, that the heart is not a pump. He dissected thousands of hearts and found that the heart is a single continuous muscle band folded into a spiral. He proved that the heart works like a vortex generator, creating suction and torque, not pressure. He called it the helical ventricular myocardial band, and it changes everything. The real movement of the blood comes from pressure differentials, electromagnetic flow, and coherent resonance. The blood spirals naturally. It need not be forced through miles of arteries and capillaries. The so-called pump is not strong enough to push thick fluid through 60,000 miles of tubing. That is basic physics. That lie was dead on arrival. Here is the truth. Blood moves before the heart forms in the embryo. That is, by the way, a documented fact. It flows via frequency, resonance, and electric charge. The body is a field, not a factory. Your heart creates a toroidal electromagnetic field that radiates 6 meters from the body. This field syncs with the earth, the sun, and every living being around you. It is a resonator, a tuner, a conductor. It aligns the rhythm of your cells. It feels, it remembers, it emits, and it responds to emotion, thought, light, sound, and breath. When you feel love, grief, fear, or peace, your heart transmits it. It is the central frequency modulator of your biology, not a pump. And the institutions know this. The HeartMath Institute has measured these fields for decades. They know the heart has more neuronal cells than parts of the brain. They know it is a second brain. They know coherence in the heart transforms the entire nervous system. So why are they still teaching children a 400-year-old guess from William Harvey that has never been updated? Because if you knew the truth, you would never accept statins or beta blockers again.
1: Mm. Yeah, the HeartMath Institute, I believe it was. Mm-hmm. Very, very important research being done because it is shown that the heart sends more signals to the brain than the brain does to the heart. So what does that tell you about being a human being?
2: Well, brain. And what does the scripture say about the heart? Mm. About the hardened heart and the heart of flesh, that we become hard in our hearts toward God, toward our fellow human beings. But to be a true, like in Pinocchio, a real boy, you have to have a heart of flesh. And that is what we can regain. Sin from the fall is what hardens our heart. And if we allow the Spirit to come back in to give us a heart of flesh, as he says, it's like we can feel again. We can be alive again. Yes, you can feel hurt if somebody hurts you. At least you're not numb to life, right? You can just numb yourself and say, I'm never going to feel anything again. But that's not real. If you get hurt, you get hurt. And again, I'm going to say again, my favorite phrase from your dad, feel the hurt, not the hate.
1: Mm-hmm.
2: And then you're dealing with reality. And in order to not feel the hate is to have your heart actually rooted in the Father, because you know he loves you and your identity is staked in him. So while your fellow human being can hurt you on some level, it can't hurt you to the core, because you know who you are. And you know that person is just misguided for a time.
1: Yeah, I'm thinking of the saying, like a knife to the heart. I mean, you know, words have power. And they convey a spirit of some kind. I mean, this is why people like that listened to Jesus were transformed. Their lives were transformed. And just by a sound. And what are words? But frequency. So, yes, I think our heart has the ability to pick up on much more than people actually understand. And, you know, one of the things that I discovered many years ago,

0: ago was that heavy music, like heavy metal music, interferes with your heart rhythm. I don't know if you know that, but it's there are and symphonies. People that listen to classical music are much more relaxed and more, I don't know, in their center. But you see, there are all kinds of things that interfere with the workings of our heart.
1: Well, music carries a frequency, and there's a spirit behind every song. It's true.
0: Yeah. Quick break here, FHU.com, and we've got another hour to go. Check out the Be Still and Know exercise, and it is rooted in Psalm 46:10. It is absolutely the way to find peace, and we'll be right back.

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1: It's one of those moments where, like, your health situation, if it matters to the American people, you should be very public about it. Yet McConnell's staff not disclosing this. We have to find out about it via this after-action, you know, EMS dispatch situation. Oh, yeah, okay, United States Senator. Suffered cardiac arrest and needed CPR to be resuscitated. And he hasn't been seen in public since. Well, there's the update, albeit a month late.
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4: That looks like a chance of showers and thunderstorms today. Partly sunny otherwise and a high of 80. Then our Thursday looks like a 50% chance of showers before 2. Then mostly cloudy and 75. Now Friday, Saturday, and Sunday we're looking at sunshine. High near 80 each of those days. 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
6: Here's what's happening. U.S. Central Command, CENTCOM, said American forces have begun launching a series of powerful strikes against Iran in response to Tehran's attacks on commercial ships in an international waterway. Meanwhile, President Donald Trump arrived at the NATO summit in Ankara, Turkey, where tensions over Iran and the alliance burden sharing are expected to dominate talks there. Tom Danheiser has more. Tom?
7: Well, George, they're at it again. The U.S. has sent their response. A U.S. official said the massive strike on Iranian targets included air defense systems, coastal surveillance systems, surface-to-air missile sites, anti-ship cruise missile sites, drone launch sites,

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10: 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The Pentagon launching

0: 80 strikes against Iran Tuesday, claiming it was in response to Tehran attacking three commercial vessels in the Strait of Hormuz. Washington also targeting Iran economically. Fox's Mark Meredith.
1: The White House also going the extra mile to punish Iran where it would hurt them financially. They're revoking a waiver which would have allowed Iran to sell its oil.
0: And Iran's top joint military command vowing to deliver a crushing response after the U.S. launched the strikes, calling it a blatant act of aggression. A deadly shooting involving an immigration agent under investigation in Texas.
2: The Department of Homeland Security says ICE officers were trying to arrest Lorenzo Salgado Araujo, a Mexican national it says was in the U.S. illegally when he allegedly rammed his car into an ICE enforcement vehicle. The agency goes on to explain the ICE officer fired his weapon in self-defense, striking the driver.
0: Fox's Kristen Goodwin, America. 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
4: That looks like a chance of showers and thunderstorms today. Partly sunny otherwise and a high of 80. Then our Thursday looks like a 50% chance of showers before 2. Then mostly cloudy and 75. Now Friday, Saturday, and Sunday we're looking at sunshine. High near 80 each of those days. This is Triple Talk WMKT, and now you're up to date weather-wise.

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7: Strikes complete. I'm Sue Guzman, Fox News. U.S. Central Command forces have wrapped up another series of strikes against Iran in response to Iran's attacks on commercial vessels transiting the Strait of Hormuz.
8: Our military is launching new strikes against Iran. The targets include air defense systems, coastal surveillance systems, and port facilities inside Iran. A senior U.S. official tells Fox News that these strikes are significantly larger than the ones carried out last month and that they're meant to send a signal that attacking commercial shipping is unacceptable. The strikes are in response to Iranian attacks on three commercial vessels that were going through the Strait of Hormuz. CENTCOM says those attacks were, quote, unwarranted, dangerous, and a clear violation of the ceasefire. Qatar is blaming Iran for attacking one of its tankers. And again, the Trump administration standing firm, saying these attacks will not be tolerated.
7: This is Christina Coleman. Iran retaliating with strikes targeting Bahrain and Kuwait. And Iran's top joint military command Tuesday vowed to deliver a crushing response, calling U.S. strikes a blatant act of aggression. Democratic leaders mulling their options after learning about new allegations that dropped against Maine Democratic Senate candidate Graham Platner. Fox's Kevin Cork.
9: More than 40, count them, 40 top Democrats who once backed Graham Platner have now abandoned him, demanding that he end his campaign. The latest to do so, Vermont Senator Bernie Sanders, who now says these sexual assault allegations against Platner are too serious to ignore. One of Platner's accusers, a woman by the name of Lindsay Fifield, tells CNN she hopes the mounting backlash will finally end the campaign, but says it's still very painful that her allegations alone haven't been enough.
7: Federal judge ruling the Justice Department cannot have access to personal information for every person who worked during the 2020 election in Georgia. 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
10: 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Just click listen, then swipe right and hear the latest news updates on your time. 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
7: Trump administration is accusing the Smithsonian of taking a left-wing political stance in how it presents American history. Details from Fox's Alexandria Hawk.
14: Titled Saving America's Story, the report is the first product of President Trump's March executive order calling for an audit of all cultural institutions that receive federal funding. In it, the Smithsonian leadership is charged with promoting ideas like open borders and transgender advocacy.

0: Despite the American History Museum commemorating the country's 250th anniversary, the report claims that America's founding fathers are hardly featured and introduced chiefly through their connection to slavery. Responding to the report, a Smithsonian spokesperson tells Fox, for more than 180 years, the Smithsonian has served the American public with nonpartisan and independent scholarship, and we remain committed to doing so. At the National Museum of American History, Alexandria Hoff, Fox News.
1: The New York City Building Commissioner announcing Tuesday night that they have stabilized a structurally compromised Manhattan high-rise amid fears it would collapse. Commissioner Ahmed Tegani says the changes they made are holding.
2: We are feeling confident that many of the emergency shoring measures that have been put in place as a result of extensive discussions with the building owner, the contractor, their licensed professional, is stabilizing the situation.
1: Tegani says the city has also hired a third-party engineer to act as another set of eyes. Several buildings remain under evacuation orders. Some streets remain closed, but pedestrian restrictions have since been lifted. There have been no injuries. And a grand jury indicting an Idaho woman on two counts of first-degree murder in the deaths of her 18-month-old twins, who she had claimed died from vaccines. She made those comments in an appearance on an internet program. 23-year-old Andrea Shaw is accused of suffocating them. She could get the death penalty if she's found guilty. I'm Sue Guzman. This is Fox News.
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7: That looks like a chance of showers and thunderstorms today. Partly sunny otherwise and a high of 80. Then our Thursday looks like a 50% chance of showers before 2. Then mostly cloudy and 75. Now Friday, Saturday, and Sunday we're looking at sunshine. High near 80 each of those days. 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And now you're up to date weather-wise.
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4: News. I'm Ted Lindner. Day two of preliminary hearings for Charlie Kirk's accused killer on Tuesday. Video footage submitted by prosecutors of suspect Tyler Robinson near the scene of the shooting will be shown over the objections of the defense.
5: The court rules that Exhibit 12.4 is admitted into evidence and shall be played in the courtroom.
4: That's Utah Judge Tony Graff. And the U.S. military launching retaliatory strikes against Iranian targets after Tehran attacked commercial vessels in a busy international waterway.
6: U.S. Central Command revealing forces have started launching a series of powerful strikes against Iran in response to its attacks on three commercial vessels that were transitioning the Strait of Hormuz crewed by innocent civilians. Adding Iran's demonstrated aggression was unwarranted, dangerous, and a clear violation of the ceasefire.
4: Fox's Kristen Goodwin. 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
1: Triple Talk WMKT weather forecast.
2: That looks like a chance of showers and thunderstorms today. Partly sunny otherwise and a high of 80. Then our Thursday looks like a 50% chance of showers before 2. Then mostly cloudy and 75. Now Friday, Saturday, and Sunday we're looking at sunshine. High near 80 each of those days. This is Triple Talk WMKT, and now you're up to date weather-wise.

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2: Hi, I'm Kevin Love. People see the NBA career, the championship ring, but what they don't always see is the anxiety or the moments I felt completely lost. That's why Sony Pictures Animation's film GOAT means so much to me. It's about Will Harris, a small goat who believes in himself and proves you don't have to be the biggest to be a champion.
3: Everyone's always told me smalls can't ball. 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
2: Through the Kevin Love Fund, we've created GOAT Beyond the Game, a completely free curriculum for teachers, coaches, parents, and youth programs. Four lessons designed for kids K through 8 that cover everything from managing anger to building resilience to believing in yourself when the world doubts you. These are evidence-based tools that actually work and will help kids discover that they have the

0: arms starting to buckle. The FDNY fire chief said earlier that the steel beams have started to, quote, bend and deflect from the weight. According to the city's buildings department database, the building's owners owe the city $39,000 for 22 violations.
1: Mayor Zohra Mamdani has ordered residents to stay several blocks away. And the NTSB releasing a report about a small plane crash in Bowie, Maryland last month. According to that preliminary report, a pilot transmitted a distress code saying he couldn't see the airport before crashing the single-engine plane near a townhome community in a playground. All three men on board the plane were killed. Weather observations taken 9 miles away at the time of the accident noted clear skies, light winds, and 10 miles of visibility. No one on the ground was injured. I'm Ted Lindner. 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
6: That looks like a chance of showers and thunderstorms today. Partly sunny otherwise and a high of 80. Then our Thursday looks like a 50% chance of showers before 2. Then mostly cloudy and 75. Now Friday, Saturday, and Sunday we're looking at sunshine. High near 80 each of those days. 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
3: Fox News, I'm Sue Gussman. The Pentagon launching 80 strikes against Iran Tuesday in response to Tehran attacking three commercial vessels in the Strait of Hormuz. Washington also targeting Iran economically. Fox's Mark Meredith.
4: The White House also going the extra mile to punish Iran where it would hurt them financially. They're revoking a waiver which would have allowed Iran to sell its oil.
3: Iran's Joint Military Command vowing to deliver a crushing response. New York City officials say they've temporarily stabilized an office building on the brink of collapse Tuesday. Department of Buildings Commissioner Ahmed Tegani says the city has two goals.
5: Making it stable and safe for the people who are working inside and the people who are nearby. And then looking to figure out what is the right intervention for long-term stability, and then we can answer other questions.
3: Surrounding streets and neighboring buildings have been evacuated as a precaution. 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
7: That looks like a chance of showers and thunderstorms today. Partly sunny otherwise and a high of 80. Then our Thursday looks like a 50% chance of showers before 2, then mostly cloudy and 75. Now Friday, Saturday, and Sunday, we're looking at sunshine, high near 80 each of those days. This is Triple Talk, WMKT, and now you're up to date weather-wise.

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4: Triple Talk, WMKT weather forecast.
5: That looks like a chance of showers and thunderstorms today. Partly sunny otherwise and a high of 80. And our Thursday looks like a 50% chance of showers before 2. Then mostly cloudy and 75. Now Friday, Saturday, and Sunday we're looking at sunshine. High near 80 each of those days. This is Triple Talk, WMKT. And now you're up to date weather-wise.
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6: Fox News, I'm Ted Lindner. The U.S. military has launched retaliatory strikes against Iranian targets after Tehran attacked commercial vessels in a busy international waterway.
7: U.S. Central Command revealing forces have started launching a series of powerful strikes against Iran in response to its attacks on three commercial vessels that were transitioning the Strait of Hormuz, crewed by innocent civilians. Adding Iran's demonstrated aggression was unwarranted, dangerous, and a clear violation of the ceasefire.
6: Fox's Kristen Goodwin. Day two of preliminary hearings for Charlie Kirk's accused killer. Video footage submitted by prosecutors of suspect Tyler Robinson near the scene of the shooting will be shown over the objections of the defense.
8: The court rules that Exhibit 12.4 is admitted into evidence and shall be played in the courtroom.
6: That's Utah Judge Tony Graff. 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
9: Triple Talk, WMKT weather forecast.
10: That looks like a chance of showers and thunderstorms today. Partly sunny otherwise and a high of 80. Then our Thursday looks like a 50% chance of showers before 2. Then mostly cloudy and 75. Now Friday, Saturday, and Sunday we're looking at sunshine. High near 80 each of those days. 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
4: The NATO summit continues. I'm Ted Lindner, Fox News. President Trump proclaiming this morning while taking questions at the NATO summit, he believes the Iran ceasefire is over. This news coming as NATO has announced plans to build a multi-billion dollar missile system. Fox's Jonathan Savage with more.
5: This summit is attempting to show President Trump that the burden of European defense is shifting away from the United States. A long time coming, according to NATO Secretary General Mark Rutte.
6: Not only because of President Trump, also because of the Russian threat. But let's be honest. President Trump encouraging European allies and Canada to do this has really helped.
5: A dozen NATO members have announced a $50 billion long-range missile system to deter Russia. The British government says NATO fighter jets have scrambled to intercept Russian aircraft approaching Allied airspace more than

0: News.
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1: Because the Democrat Party has never really accepted Americanism, constitutionalism. 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
5: This is a Fox News alert. I'm Sue Guzman. President Trump announcing at the NATO summit this morning that ceasefire talks with Iran are a waste of time. He answered a reporter's question about the memorandum of understanding.
6: Is the ceasefire done? Is the MOU dead?
7: It's a very interesting question. To me, I think it's over.
5: Comes after the Pentagon launched 80 strikes against Iran Tuesday in response to Tehran's attacks on ships in the Strait of Hormuz. New York City officials say they've stabilized a high-rise building in danger of collapse. Buildings Commissioner Ahmed Tighani.
8: Making it stable and safe for the people who are working inside and the people who are nearby, and then looking to figure out what is the right intervention for long-term stability, and then we can answer other questions.
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10: That looks like a chance of showers and thunderstorms today. Partly sunny otherwise and a high of 80. Then our Thursday looks like a 50% chance of showers before 2. Then mostly cloudy and 75. Now Friday, Saturday, and Sunday we're looking at sunshine. High near 80 each of those days. This is Triple Talk, WMKT, and now you're up to date weather-wise.

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0: children.
1: Yeah, apparently this happens a lot. Apparently this is like an everyday occurrence. You know, kids just running around acting crazy in his restaurant. I don't know why or what about his restaurant sort of fosters that behavior, because this happens quite a bit.
0: So it's like extra caffeine or sugar in the lo mein somehow? I mean, what is happening here?
1: Yeah, yeah, who knows? But, you know, who knows? Maybe that also putting that in the menu also allows him to then more freely, easily charge them when something goes wrong.
0: Yeah.
1: Like, well, dropping a credit card reader for that costs $300.
0: Wow. Yeah, just quick parenting tip. Like, if your kids, like, run around restaurants, you don't belong in the restaurant at all.
1: Eating home is your only option.
0: Just get takeout, for crying out loud.
1: Yes.
0: Thank you, Mike. 13 minutes in front of the hour.
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1: There he goes again. 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
2: That's what Liam wants.
1: That's what we all want.
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5: The ceasefire is over. I'm Chris Foster, Fox News. That's what President Trump says about Iran at the NATO summit in Turkey.
6: The president's comments follow another round of U.S. military strikes targeting Iran. They came after three more tankers were attacked transiting the Strait of Hormuz.
7: They're liars. They're cheats. They're sick people.
6: As far as President Trump is concerned, the ceasefire with Iran is over, but he will let his negotiators continue to talk to the Iranians.
7: As far as I'm concerned, it's just a waste of time dealing with them.
6: The president's discussing Iran with NATO leaders. He says he's not happy with his allies over their lack of support for the war. In Ankara, Turkey, Jonathan Savage, Fox News.
5: The main state Democratic Party says Graham Plattner will have no role selecting his replacement as the party's Senate nominee if, and seemingly when, he drops out of the race accused of raping a woman 5 years ago. He has until next Monday to withdraw and be replaced on the ballot with somebody chosen by the party by July 27th.
8: A number of people are potential contenders for the Senate seat. Those who confirm they're considering it include former candidate for governor in Maine, Nirav Shah, former Senate candidate David Costello, and a Senate exploratory committee's filed a statement with the FEC in the name of former state Senate president and candidate for governor Troy Jackson.
5: Fox's Jessica Rosenthal. Jackson campaigned with Plattner during the primaries. In New York City, an evacuation zone is shrunk around a high-rise building being converted to a housing project that had bricks falling and support columns reported to be buckling.
9: We are feeling confident that many of the emergency shoring measures that have been put

0: place.
1: Has the situation stabilized, says New York City's Buildings Commissioner Ahmed Tighani. Five nearby buildings remain at least partially evacuated. There were nine, including a school. The Justice Department has sent letters to election officials in all 50 states and Washington, D.C., threatening criminal prosecution if any non-citizens' ballots are counted in this year's elections. They're told to respond within 5 days. They'll comply with federal voter eligibility laws. 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
3: 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Heroes like U.S. Army Sergeant William Bernard McKenna, exposed to burn pits. McKenna later died from T-cell lymphoma, leaving his wife, Dina, and 2 daughters. 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
4: 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I'm Nick Rudy with your local news. The Harbor Springs Downtown Development Authority is planning a streetscape redesign for Main Street, Bay Street, and 3rd Street with a proposed budget of $500,000. Beckett and Rader will present a summary of the recent public survey and a project update at the DDA meeting this morning at City Hall. Opportunities for input include informal sessions on July 14th, 17th, and 20th, a community open house on July 30th, and a second survey from July 30th to August 10th. The DDA is expected to consider adopting a final plan in October. For the first time in 30 years, the Park Place Hotel in Traverse City is set to return to local ownership. A group of Traverse City investors has agreed to buy the landmark downtown hotel, with the sale expected to close this fall. City commissioners have already approved transferring the liquor licenses to the new ownership group. The 140-room hotel will be managed by Grand Rapids-based AHC Hospitality, while current staff will remain in place. The new owners say they plan to refresh the property with upgrades to the grounds, amenities, and guest experience while preserving the hotel's historic character. The City of Boyne City is warning residents about older playground equipment at Veterans Park and Peninsula Beach. The city says the wooden structures built before 2003 contain CCA-treated lumber and chemicals may have leached into nearby soil and wood chips. A health evaluation found risks to children are minimal, especially with proper hand washing. Officials say the equipment also no longer meets safety guidelines due to wear and damage. Until updates are made, the city recommends washing hands after use, wearing covered footwear, and avoiding food near the playgrounds. In sports, the Tigers beat the Athletics 6-2. Tarek Skubal led the way with a hard-fought five-inning outing where he gave up 5 hits, 2 walks, while striking out 9 and only allowing 1 earned run. The Tigers move closer to playoff contention, 4.5 games out of the final wildcard spot. Game 2 is tonight at 6:40. Today will be partly sunny, a high near 84. There's a 30% chance of showers and thunderstorms late this afternoon. Showers and thunderstorms become likely tonight, a low around 62. Tomorrow brings more scattered showers and a few thunderstorms, mainly through the afternoon, a cooler high near 75. Sunshine returns Friday, a high near 79. That's your weather forecast. 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
1: Uh-oh, guess what day it is? Guess what day it is? Huh? Anybody? Julie, hey, guess what day it is? Oh, come on, I know you can hear me. Mike. What day is it, Mike? Leslie, guess what today is?
2: It's hump day.
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5: It is debate day also, 7:30 tonight in Detroit. The Republican candidates for governor, that includes former Attorney General Mike Cox, Congressman John James, and businessman, the quality guru, Perry Johnson. We're going to go at it, and we'll all be able to kick the tires and take a look and see what we think. Now, you can already vote in the primary, and maybe you already have, but the real election day, the primary day, is in August. So we will be watching, and we will be listening. We'll have plenty of audio for you tomorrow on these candidates. And we may even speak to some of them, like today, when we speak to Mike Cox, who's been bringing in regularly to the program, and we look forward to hear what his debate prep strategy is. Now, when I've seen him in previous forums, he gets pretty feisty. I mean, you know, while he's been running for governor of late. So stay tuned for that. And I don't know if you tuned in last night or not, but there was in Grand Rapids at Wood TV a statewide televised debate of the Democrats who seek the nomination to be the next United States Senator. Whoever gets the nomination will run against Mike Rogers, the former congressman, who is running for the second time now for the U.S. Senate. Gary Peters is abandoning the position, and so he's decided to retire, and one of them wants to step up. And so you had Abdul Al-Sayed, the doctor and former administrator from Detroit, and he was there with the Congresswoman Haley Stevens, who took a Republican seat and turned a Democrat in the sort of Bloomfield area there. How did they do? We're going to have lots of audio coming up for you a little bit later, but Haley Stevens came out swinging. I guess you could say that she's a more moderate candidate in the Democrat Party, and she's been trailing Al-Sayed in the polls. He's a progressive Democrat from Ann Arbor. And so they talked about all sorts of issues that you might imagine. They all went after each other. She touted her legislative record, and that's kind of what he pointed at as a problem. She's the establishment candidate, I suppose, if you want to put it that way. And they both said that they will, you know, fight for Michigan. And then Haley Stevens said that, unlike my opponent, I'm not running for the first microphone or camera I see. She said, we don't need a celebrity senator. We need a workhorse. And Al-Sayed hammered away again and again that he hasn't taken corporate donations. And Rick Albin was the moderator, by the way. You've come to know him by now and talked to them about trying to make life better for Michiganders. And several times during the debate, Stevens argued that she's the Democrat most likely to beat Mike Rogers, and that Republicans, in fact, had spent thousands trying to help Al-Sayed's candidacy because they think he'll be easier to beat. So you remember when you're voting in a primary that it's sensible to think, for whom should I vote that has the best chance to win? Although sometimes most people get involved in voting, for someone they agree with ideologically or they think would be a good leader. It's tough, man. It's a tough decision to make. And these are people who are, you know, pretty skilled at the microphone. Although I see that Haley Stevens was pounding on the podium, as some people said they didn't like that. She was pretty tough. And he is very smooth, very good communicator. So you stick around and you'll hear that. And you'll hear analysis, too, coming up from Aaron Call, the director of debate at the University of Michigan, and Jack Lessenberry, who's been covering these candidates for years. He's a journalist and a sort of political watcher. So we'll get his opinion. Dennis Muchmore will be here, too, because I was curious to ask him about the Gordie Howe Bridge, which is still sitting there and not open, because the U.S. Ambassador to Canada, former Congressman Pete Hoekstra, the other day said that this fable, it is, that the Canadians paid for the bridge. And I wonder what he meant by that. I know Dennis Muchmore will know because he was there with Rick Snyder as his

0: chief of staff when they put the bridge deal together. So that's all coming up. There's a curious legal issue. You know, there's a lot of... there's a lot of hunger for these true crime stories and podcasts and so forth, especially women. They love them. So we had one here in Michigan, and it took decades, but the governor gave a pardon the other day to a fellow who was involved in a real-life crime, and he actually did a little bit of time. Why the pardon? The answer might surprise you, and it might foreshadow more pardons coming soon, and it's political in nature, as you might imagine. Dr. John Wyckoff will be here, too. There are now over 700 cases of cycloporasis. Now, what is that? That's what that is. And it's going around in Michigan. The president is in Turkey. He's at that part of the Turkey where we visited a couple years ago and broadcast from. And it's very interesting because he had to now come face to face again with Giorgia Meloni, the prime minister of Italy, after they've been having this feud. Well, Donald Trump started it because the last time they were all together, he said, oh, she wanted a picture with me. She begged me for a picture, and I felt sorry for her, so I took the picture. She said, that's totally untrue. That did not happen. And why would the president treat his friends worse than he treats his enemies? And she says, I'm not going to talk about this anymore. But there they were face to face, and I saw the video. She was rigid, polite but rigid. And of course, he was patronizing. He held her hand and patted her on the hand and tried to do, you know, the power grip kind of thing that he's been doing with the other world leaders. And she really wasn't having any of it. And that night when she was walking, the reporters asked her, how about Donald Trump? And she said, condolences. I think it translates to cordial, and that's all she had to say about it. But what did Donald Trump say about meeting her face-to-face? Here's what he said.
1: Well, I don't know. I think she's a nice person, actually. We've had a good... We had a bad relationship, but it became a little bad because she refused to help us. Again, I didn't put a heavy press on her, but she refused to get involved with the Hormuz Strait, or... You could also say just Iran. She refused to get involved. So it soured my relationship with her a little bit. But I like her. I think she's a nice person, actually. But I think she made a mistake. You know, they get a lot of their oil from... We don't get any of our... We have a lot of oil. The United States has more oil than anybody. And when you add Venezuela to it, it's like we have far more oil than anybody. We don't need the Straits. We do this because we think it's an important thing to do. But... she just wasn't there for us, and I wasn't happy about that. You can imagine, I wasn't happy about that.
0: Donald Trump, President of the United States, on his feud. He's a nice person, he says, which is almost sounds like an insult, doesn't it? Back with more politics as our family business in Medias tot Virtus.
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3: America's been overrun by the third world. And liberal John James wants to let in thousands more. Illegal immigrants have stolen billions and committed unspeakable crimes. John James wants to give them guest worker visas to steal American jobs. James even said he doesn't unequivocally support construction of a border wall with Mexico. John James is no conservative. He's a lying liberal loser. Perry Johnson is the red, white, and blue. Americans in Michigan is first.

0: He's not a politician. 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He'll audit every cent of state government. With the savings, Perry will eliminate the state income tax, returning an average of $4,747 to every Michigan family every year. Vote Perry Johnson.
1: I'm Perry Johnson, and I approve this message. 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
3: I'm Nicole Haslip with Ag Headline News. I'm Brownfield. New analysis by the National Corn Growers Association finds U.S. farmers are paying significantly more for inputs than their Brazilian counterparts.
4: If this trend continues, input providers will force their own customers out of business. We're calling for increased transparency and for pricing to reflect the realities of the current economic environment.
3: An ag economist says producers remained concerned about the future of the farm sector in the latest ag economy barometer.
5: In mid-June, we were facing some very low crop prices, and I think that contributed.
3: And USDA's Farm Service Agency is accepting more than 2 million acres into the Conservation Reserve Program this year.
6: I remember neighbors that enrolled CRP in 1986. And it allowed them to keep their farm. It is a stable income on those acres that you can predict and you can count on.
3: I'm Nicole Haslip with Brownfield.

0: it seems to me that Anderson Cooper doesn't like America very much. Now, why would I say that? I'm not putting words in his mouth. Anderson Cooper from CNN has posted, Belgium may have beaten the hell out of U.S. in World Cup, but when this is all over, Belgians have to use their longer paid vacations to take their higher standard of living back to their much safer country, where they'll have to spend their much longer life expectancies thinking about it. Maybe you should go to Belgium then. It probably sounds like you would like it a lot more. The quarterfinals of the FIFA World Cup are now set. Maybe you don't care because America is gone. The final two spots were decided on Tuesday. Argentina had a remarkable comeback victory against Egypt. See, you didn't think there were a lot of goals scored, but they won 3-2. And Colombia fell to Switzerland in a penalty shootout. They played all the way through the game with no goals. There's your skinny, and you can get more on sports coming up with Tony Cuthbert. I didn't think the Colorado Rockies were a very good team. But it turns
1: out they're not.
0: They beat the Mighty yesterday, for what it's worth. Although Shohei Ohtani had a big landmark home run. Seems like everything he does is landmark. It's Michael Patrick Shields through the AT&T microphone, since we're talking about international politics beyond soccer. Marine Le Pen, have you heard that name? She's a far-right leader in France, and she's going to run again for the presidential election. However, she's going to be doing so with an ankle tether. The court said she can run, but she's got to wear an electronic ankle tag. And she said, well, that'll rule me out of running because it'll make it difficult to campaign and undermine my credibility. But she's going to do it anyway. And a court has shortened the time that she was supposed to not be able to run. So good fun, man. Run for office with an ankle tether and say, kind of hurts my credibility a little bit. Well, you don't say. Meanwhile, after decades of reliable bipartisan backing for Israel, there's a new poll that shows a dramatic erosion for support of Israel, and it's coming from Democrats. About one-third of adults in the United States, including half of the Democrats, believe that Israel has committed genocide against the Palestinians during the war.

0: in Gaza, for what it's worth. It's a very complicated issue, needless to say, but it was definitely in the forefront yesterday in the debates for the U.S. Senate nomination for the Democrats there. MPS with you through the AT&T microphones. Stand by for news. Kevin Guskowitz, the once again president of Michigan State University, according to the Detroit News, is getting private jet time as a perk to stay at Michigan State. And you know what? Private jets rub people the wrong way, but so what? You know what I mean? Everybody does that kind of thing if you're at that level. So don't begrudge him. We're still not done talking about USA World Cup, because now people are writing that the loss felt like Donald Trump's fault. He jinxed them when he asked FIFA to review that red card situation, the penalty that would have kept their star player out of the game. Star player was reinstated. Trump said, I didn't do anything but ask them to review it. There's a mechanism for them to review it anyway. But some people are saying it was a distraction and that he jinxed them. And so one way or another, he was going to lose. Because if the team won, they're going to say he put his finger on the scale. And if the team lost, now they say it was his fault, you know, because he distracted everybody. It's Michael Patrick Shields with you. There is a debate tonight between Perry Johnson and Mike Cox and John James for governor, the Republicans who want to get the nomination. And John James is in a little bit of trouble with the Arab/Muslim population, because he suggested in an interview that Muslims in Dearborn who participated in a religious gathering were extremists, and he vowed to target a prominent American Muslim civil rights organization. And again, this is a thorny and complicated issue, but he said, presented with footage from the event, it's a radical Islamic takeover of America, and he's a veteran, so he said, I didn't go fight extremists to have them on our doorstep. Under no circumstances will we be a home in Michigan for extremism. So on the surface, that sounds fine, right? Of course we don't want that. But when it was a picture of a religious gathering in Dearborn, people said, hey, wait a minute, nobody said we were extremists. We're just gathering. Now, he served in the Iraq War. And so Muslim leaders like Dearborn's mayor is saying John James is very much ignorant and a bigot. He's not somebody who shows up for this community and stands with this community. Dearborn represents the best of America. And as you know, there's a major population of Muslims and Middle Eastern people in the Dearborn area. So there you have it. It's Michael Patrick Shields with you through the AT&T microphones. Blue Cross has Michigan covered head to toe, inside and out, ready to help with health and wellness resources for the body and mind. And you can learn more at bcbsm.com. Okay, politics is our family business. We say around here that we take the work seriously, but we don't take ourselves seriously. And in medias tot virtus, the truth is in the middle. And we're very pleased to be with you on radio stations across the state of Michigan and worldwide at mibigshow.com. Who will be the next United States Senator from Michigan? Who will be the next governor from Michigan? These are things that will be decided in the next few months. And who will decide them? You. Yeah, you over there. And me. Well, that's if you bother to vote. So I'm just saying. I'm not saying, but I'm just saying. Choose carefully. The number of candidates winnowing down. 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
2: 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A Midtown high-rise is shifting, and they had to evacuate it yesterday. A 37-story building, the former Pfizer headquarters on East 42nd Street in New York. It's being converted from commercial to residential use. And whoa, how about that? Scary kind of thing that it might collapse right in the middle of New York City. Okay. That's near Wall Street, right? And you realize that you can take money and invest it. You can take it right from your house. And if you go to 866-CALL-HALL or callhallfirst.com. 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
4: If you look at a historical chart, right now interest rates are in a pretty good position. They're not where people want them to be. We're very used to these low-rate environments, whether it be back in the 80s when rates were in the teens or even in 1999 when rates touched on 9%. There have been periods of times where rates have been much higher than they are now. I think what's really, really important, and we've talked about this before, is to realize that when you need to buy a house, when life happens and you can go ahead and make that happen, you always will have the opportunity to refinance that mortgage at a later time. We've seen periods of time where folks have done that. We had plenty of clients that purchased homes in 2024 or 2025 locked in at 7%. Earlier this year, they refinanced down to 5.99. So those opportunities will come available. You need to be able to afford the payment as it is right now, but knowing that your payment will probably get lower over the next 1 to 3 years when a refinance opportunity hits means that's not going to be your payment forever.
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5: 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I'm Nick Rudy with your local news. The Harbor Springs Downtown Development Authority is planning a streetscape redesign for Main Street, Bay Street, and 3rd Street with a proposed budget of $500,000. Beckett and Rader will present a summary of the recent public survey and a project update at the DDA meeting this morning at City Hall. Opportunities for input include informal sessions on July 14th, 17th, and 20th, a community open house on July 30th, and a second survey from July 30th to August 10th. The DDA is expected to consider adopting a final plan in October. For the first time in 30 years, the Park Place Hotel in Traverse City is set to return to local ownership. A group of Traverse City investors has agreed to buy the landmark downtown hotel, with the sale expected to close this fall. City commissioners have already approved transferring the liquor licenses to the new ownership group. The 140-room hotel will be managed by Grand Rapids-based AHC Hospitality, while current staff will remain in place. The new owners say they plan to refresh the property with upgrades to the grounds, amenities, and guest experience while preserving the hotel's historic character. The city of Boyne City is warning residents about older playground equipment at Veterans Park and Peninsula Beach. The city says the wooden structures built before 2003 contain CCA-treated lumber.

0: and chemicals may have leached into nearby soil and wood chips. A health evaluation found risks to children are minimal, especially with proper hand washing. Officials say the equipment also no longer meets safety guidelines due to wear and damage. Until updates are made, the city recommends washing hands after use, wearing covered footwear, and avoiding food near the playgrounds. In sports, the Tigers beat the Athletics 6-2. Tarek Skubal led the way with a hard-fought five-inning outing where he gave up five hits, two walks, while striking out nine and only allowing one earned run. The Tigers move closer to playoff contention, 4.5 games out of the final wildcard spot. Game two is tonight at 6:40. Today will be partly sunny, a high near 84. There's a 30% chance of showers and thunderstorms late this afternoon. Showers and thunderstorms become likely tonight, a low around 62. Tomorrow brings more scattered showers and a few thunderstorms, mainly through the afternoon, a cooler high near 75. Sunshine returns Friday, a high near 79. That's your weather forecast. 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
3: Well, I'm gonna break some promises tonight.
4: Hey, the politician's theme song. That's not nice.
5: Just trying to have a little fun, folks. It's Michael Patrick Shields with you through the AT&T microphones. Republican candidates for governor will debate tonight in Detroit. It'll be at 7:30 p.m. and it'll be shown across the state. The Attorney General Mike Cox, former, and the current Congressman John James of Shelby Township and the quality guru Perry Johnson on the stage together telling you why you should choose them if you're voting in the Republican primary to go up against, presumably, the former, I don't know, current Secretary of State. It's a little weird. She's Secretary of State administering an election while she's running for governor at the same time, but it is what it is. And that, of course, is Jocelyn Benson, who welcomed Pete Buttigieg's endorsement. Pete Buttigieg was the mayor of South Bend. He lives in Traverse City now, and he was the transportation secretary under Joe Biden. Here she is.
6: Hey, guys. Jocelyn Benson here. I'm here with my friend Pete Buttigieg, who's not just one of the best leaders in the nation, but also a Michigander and a longtime friend. Thanks for being here tonight for the special announcement.
7: Well, excited to be with you. I've known Jocelyn Benson for a long time, and I'm so glad that she will be our next governor here in Michigan. It's important to the state. It's important to my family. And if you live in this state, it's important to you, too. And we have got to make sure that we get this right. So many decisions that will define what the next few years are like will be made in the governor's office. So I hope you take time to get involved, talk to your friends, make sure you make a plan to vote the election sooner than you think. And we've got to make sure Jocelyn Benson is our next governor.
6: All right, let's get it done.
5: She does have to beat Chris Swanson in the primary. Okay, yesterday in Grand Rapids, it was at Wood TV, where Rick Albin was the moderator. They had a very simple format, it seemed like. It was Abdul Al-Sayed of Ann Arbor and Haley Stevens, the congresswoman from Dearborn, who would like to run for the United States Senate as a Democrat. And they did sort of one-minute segments, short rebuttals, and I'm going to play some audio for you, of course, but we're going to welcome in Aaron Call, the director of debate at the University of Michigan, editor and co-author of The State of the Union Is, Memorable Addresses from the Last 60 Years, and Debating the Donald. You know who he's talking about there. Everybody sort of debates the Donald anyway these days when they're running for office, don't they? There's a specter usually of Trump somehow involved, isn't there, Aaron?
8: Definitely. Yeah, he's really changed, the tenor of these debates. And I think with last night, the issue that, you know, most paralleled was the tax return issue. It was something that, you know, came up when he was running for president, always under audit, and he couldn't release his return. He got a lot of criticism about that, but ultimately it never impacted him. And we saw that issue front and center last night in this debate.
5: Is that an effective mechanism for Haley Stevens to use against Abdul Al-Sayed? She says, what are you hiding?
8: I don't think so, at least, you know, given the last decade or so of political debates, and it hasn't seemed to be the sales.

0: main issue that makes or breaks kind of being people's votes if they're on the fence. So no, I don't think that was one of the more effective attacks, but there were many over the course of the night, and certainly she had some material to work with. But I think it showed, her being on the attack for a good portion of the night, that maybe she perceives herself a little bit as behind, and anytime kind of you're going on the offense and making an attack, then that shows that you may have some ground to make up, and sometimes can come off as a little desperate, but definitely shows you've got a work cut out for her in the next month for the election.
1: What's the old saying in law? If you have the facts, pound the facts. If you don't have the facts, you pound the table. And Bill Castanier, who is a journalist from the Lansing area, said that he thought it was distracting that Haley Stevens was hitting the podium. Did you notice that kind of body language?
0: Not that specifically, but that definitely can be distracting in debates, I thought. Some of her facial expressions when, they kind of show her on screen, while the opponent is talking, I thought that she had a really good opportunity for, a zinger during the debate that really just wasn't delivered that well. So, maybe not the most naturally gifted and talented debater, although I will say I thought Stevens' performance was definitely better from, the first debate in Mackinac Island. And so kind of an improving performance, but, still leaves a little bit left to be desired. You just don't want the small things, nonverbal and others to detract from your overall points and message. And so there's definitely still some things to clean up there.
1: I'm an amateur, but I'm learning from you. And one of the things that I noticed yesterday is that Congresswoman Haley Stevens kept turning the subject directly to Abdul Al-Sayed. When she was answering a question, she'd say, "Abdul," and then make her point directly at him.
0: Mm-hmm. Yeah, I think the entire debate was pretty informal, and kind of a lot of first names, both maybe with the moderator and the candidates. And sometimes that's good. The fact that there's more familiarity and that exists, it somehow allows your attacks to drop better. That we kind of know each other, and it's not as formal, and so when you make a real attack, it stings a little bit more because this person they have a relationship with or on a first name basis, and then all of a sudden you're attacking them. It does kind of bend the knife a little bit more and could allow some of those hits to land, just a little bit more deftly.
1: Yeah, and just to go straight at him instead of necessarily answering the moderator. How did you think the moderator, Rick Albin, did?
0: Pretty good. I mean, he's a real veteran and pro of these. I mean, watching debates going back years or decades. And he's always had, a lot of respect and, commanded that from the candidates. So he asked, I thought a lot of the real pertinent questions, starting the debate with affordability, which is probably the most important issue, not just, locally in the state, but nationally, hitting topics both locally and internationally, focusing on what's going on with Iran and the Middle East, especially as things are ramping up this morning. But generally, I think he does a pretty good job with these, and I think last night was no exception.
1: My question always sort of is, what can a senator really do from that position when you're speaking about, someone in the state of Michigan who has pocketbook issues? Do you know what I'm saying? They're part of the most exclusive club in the world, but only a part.
0: Yeah, no, we won a 50, one of two senators in the state, but I think just given how close control is, both of the House and Senate, I think that makes the argument a little bit more important during this time. I mean, the Senate does hang in the balance. In theory, the Democrats could take that back. And Michigan has been a purple kind of toss-up state. I mean, even Stevens in the debate says no matter who wins, this is basically a 50-50 race, and the Democrats cannot take control of the Senate without Michigan. And just so the overall importance of Michigan in national politics has really been increasing, presidential elections and this being kind of an off-cycle midterm, even more so given the balance hangs. And so many things will be different whether, the Democrats control that, not just with pocketbook issues, but appointments, the Supreme Court. And so this upcoming election is really important, and Michigan once again could determine the overall balance. And that then causes different policies that could impact people economically at the pump, et cetera.
1: Did you think in the last 45 seconds we have that Haley Stevens or Abdul Al-Sayed made the case that they had the better opportunity to defeat Mike Rogers?
0: No, I think the closest kind of came showing that

0: you know, Stephen says in polls that others would show that I feel better. But because the race is so close, I don't think, you know, if you even want to bring that up, then it sounds like it'd be a close, you know, contest for both. And definitely strengths and weaknesses there. But I don't think either candidate kind of distinguishes himself as the one that is in the better position. I think no matter what happens, it's going to be a really close race. And it could all come down to small things and turnouts.
1: Go Blue to Aaron.

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3: 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On Friday, July 10th from noon to 3, join the Boyne City Chamber and the Wildwood Lake Association and Conservancy for their ribbon-cutting celebration at the Wildwood Harbor Nature Area. Explore new trails in the recently expanded nature area, and the WLAC staff will lead a guided hike through the newly protected areas, highlighting habitats, forest conditions, and the importance of land conservation. On Friday, July 10th from noon to 3, just south of the Walden Lake Village. And on Saturday, July 11th from 11 to noon, join the Boyne District Library for some bubble science. Parents bring the kids to explore the world of bubble geometry, hands-on experiments, and so much more. Registration is required for this free event, as space is limited for children ages 5 to 10. For more information, head to the Boyne District Library website under the Programming and Events tab. The Community Calendar is a service of Triple Talk, WMKT.

0: Don't forget to water the plants in these warm summer conditions. And am I wrong in saying that if you have plants that are in the sunshine, you shouldn't water them in the sunshine because the droplets of water will refract the light in a little too strong of a fashion? Hey, what do I know? I have no green thumb. But warm weather doesn't have to mean high energy bills, too. 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The debate yesterday, maybe you watched it, maybe you listened to it, maybe you didn't. That's what we're here for. It was Haley Stevens versus Abdullah Syed, the Democrats who want the nomination to be the next United States Senator if they can defeat Mike Rogers in doing it. Different topics came up, of course. And in the news today, last night, this morning, always, is Iran. Here's a little of what that sounded like in the debate.
1: For too long, our foreign policy has been handed to us by the likes of the State of Israel and AIPAC, who has made sure that Democrats and Republicans are doing their bidding.
2: The difference between my opponent and myself on this issue is that I believe in a two-state solution. I can say that Israel has a right to peacefully exist alongside the people of Palestine and in Gaza. It is very clear that Mr. Netanyahu has not made us safer, has not brought us closer to peace.
0: You know, Israel's in a tough neighborhood. They've been pressuring to do away with Iran's regime and to do away with Iran's government. And,

0: Clear, it seems, between these candidates when it comes to Israel and the support of such. Abdul al-Sayed sort of doesn't dig it. And Haley Stevens may be taking donations from those who support Israel. And that came up, too. What about money? That's what I mean. It's not the money. It's the amount. And there was big discussion there of who's funding, whose campaign, who's minding the mint.
1: We do not need a celebrity senator. We need a workhorse.
2: We also don't need politicians bought off by corporations.
0: Rick Albin explored it even further with this question.
3: I want to give you 30 seconds, and I want to give you 30 seconds to pursue whatever this is that's going on here. Obviously, you've got a question about some of the money in her campaign. You've got a question about some of the money in his pocket. Yeah. 30 seconds, go.
1: Well, look, my opponent wants to make this race about lies and attacking my integrity and the work that I have done for the people of Michigan. Look, I was the person from Michigan on the team working on President Obama's auto rescue. I have a proven track record of that I am proud of fighting for this state, standing up to special interests, and I have 15 labor unions standing alongside me in this fight and some other proven individuals as well. So can we stop the lies and can we get the transparency out that my opponents long talked about?
2: I'd love to stop the lies that are being told on TV by organizations like the Center for Democratic Priorities, which, by the way, didn't exist until it started to run ads for my opponent, like the United Democratic Progressives, which, by the way, is a front for AIPAC, like Center Forward, which bought airline tickets for my opponent, for her mother and herself to go to Portugal. I don't know what they talked about. I don't know what they did. So if we want to talk about lies, I think it's really important for us to understand who's paying for them and what was said on the back end to allow them to be told, because $40 million, it doesn't come for free.
0: You want to run for office anytime soon? That's what you're going to face. And by the way, you heard him talk about the Democrat Party. You heard him talk about progressive. You heard Haley Stevens maybe is a little more toward the center when it comes to the panoply of ideas about where the Democratic Party goes next. That was brought up.
2: It won't shift if we continue to elect leaders who take money from the same corporations who have broken with the interests of the American public.
1: If you want to stop Trump, I'm your gal.
0: Elections have consequences because policy matters. The West Michigan Policy Forum notes that Michigan is going in the wrong direction, with data showing Michigan has our worst ranking for personal income. That was a big topic yesterday. The West Michigan Policy Forum has a certain viewpoint, but the expertise of powerful members from across the state focusing on issues of impact to everyone is right there front and center in West Michigan, where we're heard, of course, on WTKG in Grand Rapids, WKBZ in Muskegon, and the Great Southwest, WSJM. Speaking of money, Andy Hetzel at Blue Cross Blue Shield of Michigan talks with us about saving money in the drug sector, and prescriptions and biosimilars can help pave the way right out of your pocket.
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0: 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Tony Cuthbert will talk sports coming up in just a minute. You're listening to Michael Patrick Shields. It's Wednesday, and we're coming up on Bastille Day pretty soon, too, if you're looking for the next holiday to celebrate.

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8: Dear friend Art Tebow, and we'd just like to give him a sort of an audio hug this very morning. Bless you, my good man. Meanwhile, Tony Cuthbert is going to update us on something that Art Tebow loves, and that is sports.
9: And let's start with the World Cup, because this has turned into something that you could almost rely on a daily basis to have at least one game on. It would be during the day, and then we would have something in the prime time. That ended, though, yesterday, unfortunately, because today there's no games. What am I going to do with myself? We have to wait until tomorrow, where you will see France take on Morocco. That's the lone game. And then on Friday, Spain versus Belgium. This is getting towards the end, as we know. And then on Saturday, you finally get two games. Norway takes on England, and then wrap it all up with Argentina versus Switzerland. So yeah, we have that. And all four of those games will be in the United States of America going forward. Now, the Tigers, they opened up a series yesterday against the Athletics, and they left with a win. The Tigers did. Tarek Skubal, the reigning two-time Cy Young Award winner, got the start and the win. He struck out 9 over 5 innings. And the way this lines up, he's penciled in to pitch on Sunday, which is the final game prior to the All-Star break. That is, could I guess we could consider that might be his final start as a Detroit Tiger if they make work through the All-Star break and actually trade him. Is that going to happen? That's the big debate right now. What do you do if you're the Tigers in a bad American League? Do you hold on to what you have and possibly add and go for something, or do you try to get assets? Anyways, yesterday, Cole Keith went deep with a two-run blast in the bottom of the first, and Detroit has won three straight and will continue its series tonight. Taking our swing around Major League Baseball, it was the Chicago Cubs over the Baltimore Orioles 5-2, and as we know, somehow this Colorado Rocky team has been pesky

0: to the best, the Dodgers, and the Rocks won yesterday 4-3. And that's brought to you by Dean Transportation.
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8: This is a Fox News alert. President Trump says the ceasefire with Iran is over. I'm Chris Foster. The president of the NATO summit in Turkey says negotiations can continue, but he thinks they're a waste of time, with Iran resuming strikes on commercial ships in the Strait of Hormuz.
9: These are evil, sick people, and we have to rid their cancer. Their cancer. And you know what you do? You got to cut out cancer early. Man, that's the way I feel.
8: Fox's Mark Meredith in Ankara.
10: Says those strikes were more than necessary after he accused Iran of launching attacks on commercial vessels simply trying to get through the Strait of Hormuz. U.S. Central Command says it attacked 80 targets throughout Iran, including command and control structures, as well as targeting Iranian forces operating in small ships near the Strait of Hormuz. Overnight, Iran launched their own counterstrikes at targets in Kuwait and Bahrain. Now the president says he believes the ceasefire with Iran is no longer in place.
8: Oil prices are up about 6% today. The son of a man shot and killed by an Immigration and Customs Enforcement agent in Houston says his father came to the U.S. nearly 35 years ago working in construction and did not deserve this.
11: The Department of Homeland Security says ICE officers were trying to arrest Lorenzo Salgado Araujo, a Mexican national it says was in the U.S. illegally when he allegedly rammed his car into an ICE enforcement vehicle and attempted to run over an agent. The agency goes on to explain the ICE officer fired his weapon in self-defense, striking the driver, who was taken to the hospital but died from his injuries. The FBI's Houston field office is investigating. There have been at least six deadly shootings by federal officers since the Trump administration's immigration enforcement crackdown began. Kristen Goodwin, Fox News.
8: Apple announces an expansion of its partnership with chipmaker Broadcom that'll lead, it says, to the production of more than 15 billion U.S.-made computer chips and includes an expansion of Broadcom's facility in Fort Collins, Colorado. The expansion is said to be worth about $30 billion, extending it through 2031. 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
1: 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Heroes like United States Navy Chief Shannon Kent. 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
2: 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I'm Nick Rudy with your local news. Disaster recovery centers will open next week in northern Michigan to help residents affected by April's severe weather. The centers open on July 13th at the Coliseum Recreation Center in Kalkaska, the Indian River Chamber of Commerce, and the City of Cadillac Water Operations Facility. Residents and counties approved for federal disaster assistance can visit the centers to apply for aid, check application status, submit documents, and connect with other recovery resources. Traverse City commissioners are moving forward with two waterfront projects. The city approved a $357,000 contract to study shoreline stabilization from West End Beach to Bryant Park, funded by a voter-approved $1 million allocation. Commissioners also approved a five-year agreement with Studio Anatomy to manage the Con Foster Building, formerly Bijou by the Bay, with plans to bring concerts and recording opportunities to the historic venue. One person was injured in a late-night apartment fire Sunday on East Chapin Street in Cadillac. Firefighters arrived to find heavy fire and smoke and immediately searched the building while battling the blaze because it was unclear if everyone had escaped. No other occupants were found inside. One resident was treated at the scene and taken to Munson Cadillac Hospital for evaluation. The fire remains under investigation. A Traverse City native is headed to the Big Brother house. 28-year-old Rome Seymour has been announced as one of 14 contestants on season 28 of the CBS reality competition. Seymour, now a professional pickleball coach living in Delray Beach, Florida, will compete for the show's $750,000 grand prize. In sports, the Tigers beat the Athletics 6-2. Tarek Skubal led the way with a hard-fought five-inning outing where he gave up five hits, two walks, while striking out nine and only allowing one earned run. The Tigers move closer to playoff contention, 4.5 games out of the final wildcard spot. Game two is tonight at 6:40. Today will be partly sunny, a high near 84. There's a 30% chance of showers and thunderstorms late this afternoon. Showers and thunderstorms become likely tonight, a low around 62. Tomorrow brings more scattered showers and a few thunderstorms, mainly through the afternoon, a cooler high near 75. Sunshine returns Friday, a high near 79. That's your weather forecast. 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
11: I see what you did there, Tony Cuthbert, in the orchestra. You played the voice of the late Attorney General Frank Kelly, and you did that because Jack Lessenbury was very close with Frank Kelly, and they wrote a book together, and Jack Lessenbury is the next to take our radio stage, the journalist and political watcher, and you can read him on Substack. He's a teacher too, and he teaches us on this program, and he's back with us right now. Thank you for being here on what has turned out to be the summer debate week.
12: Thank you very

0: much. And thanks for revving up my nostalgia for Frank.
1: Everybody has that, that's for sure. The longest attorney general, and also the eternal general is what he went
0: eternal
1: by.
0: Eternal general, that's right.
1: Yeah,
0: that's right.
1: It's great to bring his name up. Now, there was a debate yesterday between the Democrat candidates for the United States Senate, Haley Stevens, Abdul El-Sayed. I don't know, I kind of maybe wished Mallory McMorrow would have hung in there a little bit longer so that it could have been a three-way debate, because the conventional wisdom is that she sort of occupied the middle lane. Is that fair to say?
0: I think that was the conventional wisdom. I think that part of the problem is when you're in the middle, you know, some Jim Hightower, the Texas Agriculture Commissioner, said nothing's in the middle except yellow stripes and dead armadillos. So it's very, very hard to have a middle. But yeah, she would have added a little bit of touch of charisma. But you get a bunch of people and you get just general mass confusion.
1: Well, that should make the decision very easy for Democrats then, if they have the idea of Abdul El-Sayed as the very, very progressive fella endorsed by Bernie Sanders and Alexandria Ocasio-Cortez, as Rick Albin pointed out. And then you have Haley Stevens, who's already been serving in Congress for a while now and seems to be, you know, more of the establishment candidate. Is it that simple?
0: No, it's not that simple. Sometimes watching these debates, I think they're running for the senator from Gaza rather than senator from Michigan. I would like to see a little more discussion of Michigan issues, because whoever wins Michael Patrick is going to have very minimal influence on foreign policy, at least for a number of years. I think the establishment, as you call them, are genuinely worried that Abdul may not be electable. And, of course, the Democrats are fighting to take back the Senate. And there are other people, including me, who think that experience counts. And Haley Stevens has been in Congress for 8 years and has been rated one of the more effective legislators and lawmakers. And, you know, you've got worker bees and you've got workhorses and show horses. And I think Haley's a workhorse, but you never know, do you?
1: Well, you have to get elected, and I thought that was an interesting point that Haley Stevens brought up yesterday, to say that the GOP has been putting money into the campaign of Abdul El-Sayed somehow, because they think he'd be easier to beat for Mike Rogers. What do you make of that?
0: I don't know whether the money thing is true, but it's certainly true that they would much rather run against Abdul than they would against Haley Stevens. The conventional wisdom, actually, is that if Haley Stevens is the nominee, or if Mallory McMorrow had been, Mike Rogers might as well get on the next trail race bus back to Florida. I mean, he lost very narrowly, but he lost in a year in which Trump carried the state. And as we all know, Trump's popularity is sort of in the dumpster, to be polite, and everybody expects a Democratic year.
1: Haley Stevens would be sort of like running against the current U.S. Senator Alyssa Slotkin all over again, in a sense.
0: Well, it's that she's a mainstream Democrat, Haley Stevens, and this is a year, you know, every off-year election traditionally goes against the party that holds the presidency, and it's indisputable whatever you think of President Trump. His popularity is gone way down. People are very unhappy with a lot of things, including the war in Iran. And, most polls and the results of elections we've had so far, you know, special elections, by-elections this year, the Republicans have been pounded.
1: Interesting, because maybe the voter in Michigan would see Mike Rogers as sort of a steady kind of law enforcement kind of guy. He's a known quantity. And Abdul, as smooth as he is, might scare some people.
0: Well, I think so, and I think certainly I think the Jewish money community would give $0 to Abdul El-Sayed. If you noticed last night, he refused to say that Israel had the right to exist, I think, which would bother a lot of people, not just people in the Jewish community. But again, you know, as some great philosopher, maybe you said, only time will tell with some of this stuff. But I know it is a fact that Republicans, both Republicans and Democrats, think that Haley Stevens is much more electable.
1: Okay.
0: I remind you, too, about Michael Patrick, that since 1972, Republicans have won exactly one U.S. Senate election in Michigan, and they haven't won a single one this century.
1: Spencer Abraham, the one-term senator who lost it as quickly as he got it 6 years later, and

0: And, you know, I was thinking last night, too, when I was listening to the debate, what do we know about, you know, Gary Peters? When these folks there yesterday were promising to bring down the prices and, you know, they were giving all the promises they have to make, what did Gary Peters do? What will he be known for?
1: Well, I think he certainly introduced, that's a very good question, a lot of legislation. He was not flashy. He was steady. He was not the most exciting candidate nor exciting public speaker, but he tried to do what he could for Michigan for many years. He did not do a lot of things that were terribly controversial. And the interesting thing to me is that Gary Peters is relatively young as politicians go. I think he'll be 68 this year. He decided that he wanted to have a life. He'd served two terms, and he has a lot of other interests. And he said to somebody I know very well, he wanted time to go ride his motorcycle. And, you know, it's very dangerous to be a normal human being and try to have a career in politics. But you're right. There's no big, flashy Gary Peters bill, but neither was there any scandal during his tenure.
0: Abdul Al-Sayed would be catnip for the media, it would seem to me. And, in fact, Haley Stevens pointed it out. We don't need a celebrity as a U.S. senator, and that he runs to every camera that's put in front of him. But the fact of the matter is, unlike Gary Peters, it seems to me he would be popular in the way AOC and the others are. Am I right?
1: He would be very popular with a section of the population. And unlike you, I'm very old, Michael Patrick, and I remember when people thought that in 1972 the Democrats thought that they needed to go with somebody on the left, a real populist. And I heard people say that we can't beat Richard Nixon with some guy like Edwin Muskie or Hubert Humphrey. We need George McGovern. That did not turn out very well for the Democrats. I'm afraid that this might be the case here, too. But it also could be such a wave election. No one certainly has commented on this. The conservative editorial writer from editorial head of the Detroit News, that Abdul might just win because it's going to be a disaster for the Republicans.
0: This is why we turn to the perspective of Jack Lessenberry, and you can too. Go to Substack and find him there and his insightful columns, and he shares them with us here on the radio too. Thank you, Professor. Appreciate that very much. You're catnip to the media too.
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1: I'm Nicole Haslip with Ag Headline News. I'm Brownfield. New analysis by the National Corn Growers Association finds U.S. farmers are paying significantly more for inputs than their Brazilian counterparts.
2: If this trend continues, input providers will force their own customers out of business. We're calling for increased transparency and for pricing to reflect the realities of the current economic environment.
1: An ag economist says producers remained concerned about the future of the farm sector in the latest ag economy barometer.
3: In mid-June, we were facing some very low crop prices, and I think that contributed.
1: And USDA's Farm Service Agency is accepting more than 2 million acres into the Conservation Reserve Program this year.
4: I remember neighbors that enrolled CRP in 1986. And it allowed them to keep their farm. It is a stable income on those acres that you can predict and you can count on.
1: I'm Nicole Haslip with Brownfield.

0: Adios, amigos. Donald Trump says the ceasefire with Iran is over, and he vows to no longer deal with what he calls sick people in Ankara, Turkey. This is while you slept. The president said that he thinks the memorandum of understanding with Iran is dead. He ordered 80 airstrikes on targets overnight in response to Iranian attacks on commercial ships in the Strait of Hormuz. Quote, I don't like them at all, and frankly, I think we wasted a lot of time with them, and I think we should just do our business, is what the president has said. When asked by a reporter if the peace deal that was signed in France was dead, he said, quote, to me, I think it's over. I don't want to deal with them anymore. They're scum. They're vicious, violent people. So as far as I'm concerned, it's over. They're liars, they're cheats, and they're sick people, and I don't want to waste my time with them. And now, I'll let our wonderful negotiators keep talking if they want, but I don't see it. Now, Iran's negotiator said in a morning statement, also while you slept, that the era of bullying and extortion is over. It leads nowhere. We don't fold. So this business of sanctions relief and unfreezing the assets and the situation with the nuclear program, all of that was in play during the negotiations. But Iran went ahead and attacked three commercial ships in the Straits on Monday and Tuesday. And so, you know, what kind of negotiation is that actually going on? Somebody doesn't get what they want, they shoot at some ships, and so here we are. What happens next? I don't know, because the problem is, you know, when you draw a line in the sand, or a line in the straight in this case, and then you don't live up to it, nobody believes you anymore. You know, when you say, now I'll turn this car around, you have to actually turn it around. This is policy from the Reagan era and the Bush era, but what happens now? Stay tuned. Well, there was a discussion yesterday about Israel that went on in the debate between Congresswoman Haley Stevens and Abdul Al-Sayed. They're both seeking the Democrat nomination to run for the United States Senate. Here's how Israel came up during the debate.
1: For too long, our foreign policy has been handed to us by the likes of the State of Israel and AIPAC, who has made sure that Democrats and Republicans are doing their bidding.
2: The difference between my opponent and myself on this issue is that I believe in a two-state solution. I can say that Israel has a right to peacefully exist alongside the people of Palestine and in Gaza. It is very clear that Mr. Netanyahu has not made us safer, has not brought us closer to peace.
0: Abdul Al-Sayed says that the funding for Haley Stevens has come in part from people who support Israel, and he doesn't want that money going there anymore. He wants it spent here in the United States. To that point, Haley Stevens said that the GOP, Mike Rogers, will be their nominee, former House Intelligence Committee chair. And she says the GOP wants Abdul Al-Sayed to win this primary because they think he'll be

0: Be easier to beat. She says no one's afraid of you.
1: We do not need a celebrity senator. We need a workhorse.
2: So we also don't need politicians bought off by corporations.
0: I'm still not sure who she was referring to about the celebrity senator. I mean, she does say that Abdul al-Sayed runs to any camera he sees. But, you know, Mike Rogers had his turn in the media, too. Actually, you know, was a radio host for a while and did a lot of appearances on television and still does. And this is the future of the Democratic Party on display in these appearances that take place on cable news. Now, I would remind you again that cable news gets a lot of attention, doesn't necessarily get a lot of viewers. Some of them do, but some of them don't. We're talking about a small percentage. But nevertheless, people like Alexandria Ocasio-Cortez get a lot of attention. Bernie Sanders gets a lot of attention. And both of those have supported and endorsed Abdul al-Sayed. So is the Democrat Party's future more socialist, like we're seeing in New York? Or is it more mainstream, which is where I think Haley Stevens sort of occupies that lane? What is the future of the Democrat Party?
2: It won't shift if we continue to elect leaders who take money from the same corporations who have broken with the interests of the American public.
1: If you want to stop Trump, I'm your gal.
0: Speaking of money, it's not the money, it's the amount. And Rick Albin brought up money. In fact, Haley Stevens said, Abdul, why aren't you showing us your tax returns? That was another famous line from yesterday, too. But what about Rick Albin from Wood TV, who talked about campaign financing, talked about money with each of the candidates?
3: I want to give you 30 seconds, and I want to give you 30 seconds to pursue whatever this is that's going on here. Obviously, you've got a question about some of the money in her campaign. You've got a question about some of the money in his pocket. Yeah. 30 seconds. Go.
1: Well, look, my opponent wants to make this race about lies and attacking my integrity and the work that I have done for the people of Michigan. Look, I was the person from Michigan on the team working on President Obama's auto rescue. I have a proven track record of that I am proud of fighting for this state, standing up to special interests. And I have 15 labor unions standing alongside me in this fight and some other proven individuals as well. So can we stop the lies? And can we get the transparency out that my opponents long talked about?
2: I'd love to stop the lies that are being told on TV by organizations like the Center for Democratic Priorities, which, by the way, didn't exist until it started to run ads for my opponent. Like the United Democratic Progressives, which, by the way, is a front for AIPAC. Like Center Forward, which bought airline tickets for my opponent, for her mother and herself to go to Portugal. I don't know what they talked about. I don't know what they did. So if we want to talk about lies, I think it's really important for us to understand who's paying for them and what was said on the back end to allow them to be told. Because $40 million, that doesn't come for free.
0: Portugal's a nice place. I've been there two or three times. I'm very blessed and lucky. Blue Cross has Michigan covered head to toe, inside and out, ready to help with health and wellness resources for the body and mind. And you can learn more at bcbsm.com. Portugal lost to Spain in the World Cup the other day. Tony Cuthbert will have the rest of the sports coming up as we get closer to the All-Star break and Bastille Day.
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5: 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Breathe better tomorrow.
0: Is the gap between budget travel when it comes to airfare and first-class service widening? Are the airlines turning more to the customers who pay the most and the rest of us getting really into the back of the bus? It was Ed Bastian, the CEO of Delta Airlines, quoted the other day as saying, "We can't win by trying to provide the cheapest.

0: We have to be able to win by providing the best. Larry Olmsted does a lot of time on airplanes. He's a travel writer, and he's on our radio stage, our AT&T line right now. Is it a case of the haves and have-nots when you take to the skies now, or has it always been?
1: It absolutely is more than ever. It always has been. And, Michael, I just want to say thanks again to be brought to you by our friends at Boyne Resorts, America's leader in outdoor recreation with 11 ski and golf resorts in Michigan and across North America, Boyne. Yes, I mean, if you go back to the beginning of the age of commercial air travel, there was only first class. Economy was introduced later as the planes got more affordable, but then became, you know, the bulk of the business. Recently, that is definitely swinging the other way. What the CEO of Delta, you know, failed to mention there is that you could be the best at coach as well, but they seem to have no interest in that. They seem to only want to sell premium seats. And I've been writing about this quite a bit. If you look at the planes that are under construction now being delivered to Delta, American, United in the next couple of years, which is hundreds of planes, they're radically different from the planes today. They have roughly twice as many business and first class seats and far less coach seats. So in the years to come, it's just going to get worse for the economy class passengers, because even though those seats are cheaper, there's going to be a lot less of them, and scarcity drives prices up. Meanwhile, you know, the prices of first and business class going up, the premium economy cabins are also getting bigger, and just as the airlines kind of screwed the coach passengers by introducing these never-before-existing no-frills fares, like basic economy, economy light, they call it different things, but, you know, it definitely means you can't bring any luggage, you can't have a seat, all that good stuff. They're doing the same even in business class. They're introducing, like, no-frills business class where you won't get to use the lounge. So it's a little bit crazy. If you can afford, you know, to pay $7,000 to fly to London and back, then you'll do it in style.
0: You'll do it with exclusivity, comfort, and convenience. Larry Olmsted can help you navigate. 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
2: 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I'm Nick Rudy with your local news. Helston is moving forward with a $44 million project to build a new municipal water system that will provide clean drinking water from outside the area's PFAS contamination zone. The village secured funding from the Michigan Department of Environment, Great Lakes, and Energy, with construction expected to begin later this fall or next spring. Village officials say the new system could be operational by 2030. Until then, residents will continue receiving county-funded bottled water and filtration support. The Health Department of Northwest Michigan is reminding residents to take precautions after a bat in Emmett County tested positive for rabies. No people were exposed in this case. Health officials say fewer than 1% of Michigan bats carry rabies, but bats account for about 90% of the state's animal rabies cases. If a bat is found in a room with a sleeping person, an unattended child, or after contact with a person or pet, don't release it. Instead, safely capture it for testing, since prompt testing can determine whether rabies treatment is needed. Visitors to the National Cherry Festival are helping create two large community murals at Clinch Park, organized by Mitten Masterpiece. One mural celebrates the festival's 100th anniversary, while the other features a Traverse City postcard design. Anyone can grab a brush and paint a numbered section. No experience is needed. The completed 5x10-foot murals will be donated to the National Cherry Festival and permanently displayed somewhere in Traverse City after the festival ends. The Mackinac Bridge Authority has honored former chairman William Ganaki by naming the Bridgeview Park building in St. Ignace after him. Ganaki, who served on the authority for more than 21 years, passed away in February. Officials say Bridgeview Park was one of his favorite places. In sports, the Tigers beat the Athletics 6-2. Tarek Skubal led the way with a hard-fought five-inning outing where he gave up five hits, two walks, while striking out nine and only allowing one earned run. The Tigers move closer to playoff contention, 4.5 games out of the final

0: wildcard spot. Game 2 is tonight at 6:40. Today will be partly sunny, a high near 84. There's a 30% chance of showers and thunderstorms late this afternoon. Showers and thunderstorms become likely tonight, a low around 62. Tomorrow brings more scattered showers and a few thunderstorms, mainly through the afternoon, a cooler high near 75. Sunshine returns Friday, a high near 79. That's your weather forecast. 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
2: You're listening to Michael Patrick Shields, joined now by Mike Cox, the son of Irish immigrants. He grew up in Redford, Michigan, served in the Marine Corps, graduated from the University of Michigan, got a law degree there too, and went on to become the Attorney General of the state of Michigan, ran for governor, so he's had statewide campaigns in the past, and he's doing it again, Republican candidate for governor, and the debate tonight at 7:30 will take place in Detroit. You get the quality guru, Perry Johnson. You get the man who has run statewide a number of times and lost and is now serving in the House of Representatives, at least for a little while longer anyway, a veteran John James. Mike Cox, thank you for being here. You know, you've been accessible to us many times, and I appreciate that very much, the ability to speak with you, especially on a day when your voice and your time is very valuable going into a debate like tonight.
3: Michael Patrick, some would call me a media whore, but I think I'm just being accessible.
2: that term wasn't exactly floated around last night in the Democrat Senate debate, but there was some talk about Abdul running for cameras anytime there's one in front of him. Nevertheless, managing the media is important, and there will people will largely say that maybe a lot of people aren't going to watch or listen directly to the full debate tonight, but they sure will the clips that come out over the next weeks. And this might be the only chance that the three of you are together on the stage. So what's your strategy tonight? What's your messaging?
3: Hey, just speak the truth. I've been running for 19 months now. I've gone everywhere. I've participated in more debates than John or Perry. I'm a firm believer the more people hear me talk and the more they hear me talk about what I want to do to fix education here in Michigan, what I want to do to turn our economy around, that the more voters I'll get. It's a pretty easy proposition. And I really hope Root Raj on Fox News pushes us. I hope he pushes us on, you know, positions we've taken versus things we've said. And you know this, Michael Patrick, you know, having grown up in Wyandotte, you know, old, you know, automotive country, you know the pain, the distress, the depression, the family decimation, the decimation of our lifestyle over the past 40 years from outsourcing. So I'm hoping Root Raj talks to John James and asks him, you know, you said your job was when you got elected the last time, you told your voters, you told from the floor of Congress, you said in November, you gave me marching orders, help bring our jobs back from Mexico and China. And he said this at the same time he was importing over $1 billion worth of auto parts that could be made here in the Midwest from China. So I hope we get a lot of sunshine, a lot of, you know, there's an old quote about sunshine being the antiseptic. So I hope he drops on all of us, and I feel pretty good what the outcome will be if he does.
2: I used to drive from Wyandotte over to the Detroit race course there in Livonia. We don't have it anymore. But if this was a horse race tonight, this debate, and I was looking at the chart and I saw John James, I would say the track notes would be from the Railbirds that he's lightly ridden. He has the most to lose tonight, and he's going to face the buzzsaw of questions from not only the Roop, but from you all. And he's going to have to answer it once and for all in front of everybody.
3: Well, you know, we're not supposed to ask questions of our fellow candidates, so we'll see how Roop handles that. And it is only an hour. John has ducked debates. And so we have a debate tonight for just an hour and just an hour tomorrow on Wood TV. So I wish they were both 2 hours. You know, I with Tom Leonard and Eric Nesbitt and Ralph Reband.

0: and Perry Johnson, we did a whole circuit of debates, 2 hours, and John wouldn't show up, so obviously we're anxious. We're anxious because here's the reality. He's not going to be able to duck Jocelyn Benson, and no one out there, no Republican out there should think that Jocelyn Benson is easy. She's smart, she's tough, and she will fight, you know, to the death. And, you know, that's a description of me. I won, as you know, the closest statewide race. I'm the only guy ever beat Gary Peters, who, by the way, beat John James, just saying. And if nothing else, people know I'm scrappy, and I put it all out there. And John, as you said, is lightly ridden and really hasn't done that yet. And it's not just about tonight. It's just not about tomorrow night. It's about every day. You know, it's about being governor is tough. You have to get up every single day. You have to fight every single day for Michigan, every single day for your ideas. And I guess it's kind of like morning radio, don't you think?
1: Yeah, it's a commitment for sure. And the thing of it is that these Republicans who are going to be watching or listening and voting in the primary have to decide who they want to send into the fight, because you can agree with someone philosophically, you can like someone, you can think they're witty and funny or whatever, but they have to win or there's no point in sending them into the fight. That means financially, and that means, you know, with experience. And I guess that's the case you have to really make to these people, you know, who's going to win, who has the chance to win.
0: 100%. I've been telling Republicans, you know, freedom is on the ballot in November, meaning freedom from an overly oppressive government that thinks it can shut down your schools, get in between you and your children and how they're educated, and, you know, and pick your pocket every time you decide to go to work. But freedom won't, you know, freedom in order to prevail in November, we have to pick someone who can win in August. And so winning is on the ballot in August. So it's really about who can fight and win for the Republicans. I've demonstrated I'm the only person with a proven record to do it. And I will do it again this coming November once I get nominated in August.
1: Will you call John James a hypocrite to his face tonight?
0: Of course. Of course. Look, you can pick a whole slew of issues. Him talking about protecting Michigan manufacturing but being an outsourcer. Him talking about he's against the kill switch, but then he voted with every Democrat and against every Michigan Republican to vote for the kill switch. Him, just 2 weeks ago on social media, I think it was June 26th, he railed on Gretchen Whitmer and the MEDC. What a waste of money it is, corporate welfare. And it's wasting hardworking people's tax dollars. That statement I agree with 100%. But under a different governor, and John James got $2 million from Governor Snyder, MEDC grant to create 105 jobs. Didn't create one job. In fact, he laid off 32. And he kept all $2 million. You know, that is the height of hypocrisy. And, you know, I'm not saying he's evil. I'm just saying he does one thing. He says one thing and does another. It's kind of the typical Washington two-step, right? Say something in the media, say something in D.C., go on Fox News and rail about something, play to the audience, and then in your personal business life, you're acting totally different. And, you know, when you're governor, you cannot and you should not do that.
1: Just 30 seconds, but I imagine he's going to tell everybody he's got the endorsement of President Trump. You're ready for that one, I'm sure.
0: Of course. And I'll say simply this. What'd you do with the last two endorsements of President Trump? You lost.
1: Drop the mic on that one right there. His name is Mike Cox, and he was Attorney General, and he's an attorney, and he's a Marine, and he's ready to go into the fight. And he's going to try to prove it tonight and tomorrow in these debates. Thank you, sir.
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0: Gordie Howe Bridge, you say? When, most people say. We're going to talk with Dennis Muchmore in just a minute, who was there, chief of staff with Governor Snyder when the Gordie Howe Bridge deal was made, and Pete Hoekstra, who is now the ambassador to Canada, who was in the House of Representatives from West Michigan, said in an interview the other day that this myth that the Canadians paid for the bridge is not true. What is the truth? Business Leaders for Michigan wants more jobs, higher personal income, and a healthy economy. That's the focus of the leaders of the heads of Michigan's largest companies and universities. And Jeff Donofrio, the president and CEO of that group, surely will be watching the debate for governor tonight, and he will be saying, all right, let's talk about the things the governor should focus on at the beginning of their tenure. And what should that be? Very simply put, education, talent, competitiveness, these are the things. Business fundamentals ought to be front and center. Whoever is the next governor, whether it's a Republican or a Democrat. MPS with you through the AT&T microphones. I'm sure the president's name will be brought up too tonight, as it often is all the time in every debate. It was yesterday too in the Senate Democrat debate. But let's talk about the president of Michigan State University, Kevin Guskowitz, who told the Lansing State Journal that the reason he decided to stay in East Lansing was the outpouring of support. Dennis Muchmore is with the Honigman firm now, senior advisor. He's on our radio stage right now, our AT&T line. Curious turn in the MSU story, isn't it?
1: I'd say. I mean, I don't know how many more curious turns we could have in that whole saga. It's been going on for quite a while now, so it's just almost unbelievable, but maybe it'll calm down. Who knows? Maybe we can go forward. Could be this guy will end up being president for 20 years. Who knows?
0: Well, the picture with the article at the LSJ is the signs "We Heart Kevin G" that Pat Gillespie did, you know, when Tom Izzo threatened to leave some years ago, too. So grassroots like that, yard signs in a political campaign season, probably touched his heart. Could it be that simple? Private jet use, I guess, right?
1: Well, you know, I mean, he's the president of Michigan State University, so he's going to be riding in style no matter what he does. So every big time president does that kind of stuff. So I'm pleased that he's staying. I mean, I

0: The guy was getting places and had brought a lot of stability back to the institution. So I can't be more happy.
1: Okay, well, let me invoke a couple of names that are close to you. John Truscott was with us on the program yesterday from Truscott Rossman, and he had been speaking with former Governor Engler. And apparently, you know, what John said on the air is something that the former governor supports, the idea. These trustees that gave President Guskowitz all the trouble, they feel that Guskowitz ought to just kind of freeze him out and make them deal with his staff and keep him out in the cold going forward. I suggested that maybe someone with leadership skills might be tempted to try to heal the rift. What would you advise?
0: Well, I would think that they would probably try to heal the rift and see if they can move forward. It seems like it's not good for the institution to have that kind of agitation going on all the time with your board. But on the other hand, the board has lost its purpose. Its purpose is to find a president and then to help him or her guide the university going forward, not to sit around and micromanage. So if you're going to micromanage, you're going to run into a problem, because that's a pretty big university and it's got a lot of things to manage.
1: John Engler never minded agitation and freezing people out, did he, when he was governor?
0: No, he's a master at it, and I just don't think it probably serves the university well to have a continuing political battle going on. But the trustees have got to, get back to their original purpose and figure out what they're supposed to be doing, because this is definitely not working.
1: What about Ambassador Hoekstra saying this? It's not necessarily true that the Canadians paid for the Gordie Howe Bridge.
0: Well, I can say that I would not necessarily agree with Pete. He's in a position to make this thing happen and to get it going forward. It's not in the best interests of Michigan or Canada in general to have this bridge sitting there and not be used. So I would think that'd be more Pete's job right now. But who am I to tell the Canadian, the United States ambassador to Canada what to do? I'm never going to do that. And Pete can do what he wants to and take the position he wants to. But he's wrong in this one and needs to move forward.
1: I wonder where he got that idea.
0: I don't know. I suspect, somebody looked at it and decided they needed to come up with a reason not to move forward. And so that's the one they've hung their star on. And that's what they've got going forward. Somewhere along the line, it's got to get resolved, and we got to move forward. We got parts that move back and forth 7 or 8 times before they go in the automobiles. We can't be standing around watching that happen. So, and the people of Windsor, the whole point of this, from their point of view, was not only to increase trade, but to get all this traffic off of the downtown Windsor streets and make it easier to maneuver. So, I think that, that's part of the city of Windsor's motivation. And Drew Dilkins, their extra fine mayor, this guy's a tremendous mayor, and he's taking a leadership role in this, and he's going to continue to.
1: An extra fine friend to many and a true diplomat, Dennis Muchmore with the Honigman Firm. He was Governor Snyder's chief of staff and loves Michigan State University, too, for what it's worth. 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
0: Has all the details.
4: Yeah, the Philadelphia Phillies, that stadium there will host the All-Star game, and that's the team that the Tigers will wrap it all up with prior to the All-Star break this weekend. Heck, maybe you're going to fly to Foxborough, Massachusetts at Gillette Stadium, because that's where the next World Cup game will take place tomorrow. France takes on Morocco, but before all of that, Argentina.
0: The Tigers are coming to Anaheim too, by the way.
4: Oh, they are.
0: Why don't you come with them?
4: I'll consider it. There's other things you can do around that ballpark last time I checked. So, you know,
0: Disneyland.
4: Yeah, that would be a lot of fun. Argentina overcame a 2-goal deficit, and they stunned Egypt yesterday 3-2. It was Enzo Fernandez scoring the match winner in stoppage time. Of course, Lionel Messi tied things up with a goal in the 83rd minute. So what's worse, if you're Egypt yesterday and you're just smooth sailing along against the defending champions, and then out of nowhere, like in 10 minutes, you end up losing the game, or have that slow burn which occurred for the United States of America, where it's like in the first 2 minutes you could sit there as a fan and say, yeah, I don't think we're going to get this one. It's sports are goofy. Elsewhere, Switzerland.
0: Did I miss it, or did Abdul mention Egypt winning in World Cup yesterday in his debate, Abdul El-Sayed, because his parents are Egyptian?
4: Oh, he is a big sports fan. I can confirm that. I mean, this guy is as big blue as you get when it comes to University of Michigan sports. He tweets about it left and right whenever they're playing. Switzerland over Colombia on penalties 4-3 after that scoreless game in Vancouver, and that was a very pro-Colombia crowd, and they had to sit there in that penalty kick session, and boy, were there some long faces on those fans right there. The Swiss will face Argentina in the next round, so the World Cup, like I said, gets back going tomorrow. Now to the Tigers. They did beat the Athletics yesterday 6-2. Tarek Skubal got the win, and those two teams will continue their series in downtown Detroit tonight. And that's brought to you by Dean Transportation.
0: More analysis next hour of the Democrat U.S. Senate primary debate last night, coming up with Nancy Skinner, and a true crime story that involves Governor Gretchen Whitmer. Stay tuned. It's Michael Patrick Shields.
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6: This is a Fox News alert. After more back-and-forth attacks, President Trump says a ceasefire with Iran is over. I'm Chris Foster. Those attacks resumed after Iran struck commercial ships in the Strait of Hormuz. Fox's Mark Meredith with the president at the NATO summit in Ankara, Turkey.
7: President Trump is putting Iran on notice. Attacks on tankers moving through the Strait of Hormuz will not be tolerated. Overnight, the U.S. launching 80 attacks on Iranian targets. Iran responded overnight, launching their own counterstrikes at targets in Kuwait and Bahrain. We just got a statement from the Qataris who said that they are not happy with Iran launching these attacks on their Mideast allies. And while these latest strikes appear over for now, CENTCOM says it is standing by if more action is needed.
6: President Trump says he also wants to cut off trade with Spain.
7: Spain has been unwilling to go to the 5% contribution rate of GDP for NATO defense spending that other countries wanted to agree to, and that, of course, President Trump has been demanding.
6: U.S. trade deals are with the European Union, not Spain directly. The main state Democratic Party says it's developing an open, inclusive, transparent, and fair process to replace Senate nominee Graham Plattner on the ballot, urging him to step aside, accused of raping a woman 5 years ago.
8: The main Democratic Party says Plattner's team has repeatedly reached out to them, asking what the replacement process would look like. Democrats are now scrambling to replace Plattner. One of the names being floated include former Maine Senate President Troy Jackson. He filed paperwork to open an exploratory committee. Senator Bernie Sanders had stood behind Graham Plattner despite his previous scandals. Now he's pulling his support, saying, "I have spoken with Graham Plattner about the best path forward for Maine. In light of these very serious allegations, I have recommended that he step aside."
6: Fox's Madeline Rivera. The FBI, executing a search warrant at a home in Philadelphia, says remove two children from conditions described as squalid, unsafe, and uninhabitable, with dozens of cats inside that home, several of them dead. America's listening to Fox News.
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10: 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Tunnel to Towers honored Sergeant McKenna. 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

0: 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I'm Nick Rudy with your local news. The Harbor Springs Downtown Development Authority is planning a streetscape redesign for Main Street, Bay Street, and 3rd Street with a proposed budget of $500,000. Beckett and Rader will present a summary of the recent public survey and a project update at the DDA meeting this morning at City Hall. Opportunities for input include informal sessions on July 14th, 17th, and 20th, a community open house on July 30th, and a second survey from July 30th to August 10th. The DDA is expected to consider adopting a final plan in October. For the first time in 30 years, the Park Place Hotel in Traverse City is set to return to local ownership. A group of Traverse City investors has agreed to buy the landmark downtown hotel, with the sale expected to close this fall. City commissioners have already approved transferring the liquor licenses to the new ownership group. The 140-room hotel will be managed by Grand Rapids-based AHC Hospitality, while current staff will remain in place. The new owners say they plan to refresh the property with upgrades to the grounds, amenities, and guest experience while preserving the hotel's historic character. The City of Boyne City is warning residents about older playground equipment at Veterans Park and Peninsula Beach. The city says the wooden structures built before 2003 contain CCA-treated lumber and chemicals may have leached into nearby soil and wood chips. A health evaluation found risks to children are minimal, especially with proper hand washing. Officials say the equipment also no longer meets safety guidelines due to wear and damage. Until updates are made, the city recommends washing hands after use, wearing covered footwear, and avoiding food near the playgrounds. In sports, the Tigers beat the Athletics 6-2. Tarek Skubal led the way with a hard-fought five-inning outing where he gave up five hits, two walks, while striking out nine and only allowing one earned run. The Tigers move closer to playoff contention, 4.5 games out of the final wildcard spot. Game two is tonight at 6:40. Today will be partly sunny, a high near 84. There's a 30% chance of showers and thunderstorms late this afternoon. Showers and thunderstorms become likely tonight, a low around 62. Tomorrow brings more scattered showers and a few thunderstorms, mainly through the afternoon, a cooler high near 75. Sunshine returns Friday, a high near 79. That's your weather forecast. 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
9: You've heard the audio, you've heard some of the analysis, and now you hear Nancy Skinner, a seasoned progressive voice in Michigan politics, three-time congressional candidate, even ran against Barack Obama in Chicago, where she was a radio host. And she is on our radio stage right now, having watched yesterday's debate between Congresswoman Haley Stevens and Dr. Abdul Al-Sayed, as they seek the Democrat nomination to run against Mike Rogers and potentially replace the retiring Gary Peters. Nancy Skinner, it was, the World Cup games were over, so we got popcorn and we watched a political debate yesterday. If you're people like us, what did you make of the showdown?
10: Good morning, Michael. I felt like it was a back-to-back losing streak for the home team, or we think the U.S.-Belgium game. Wow, that was really, in my view, in my humble opinion, kind of a blowout. But I've been saying, Michael, all along, the debates are always the greatest equalizer, in this thing, and wait till the debates happen, because you know, the big one.

0: one will be for the general election with Mike Rogers, and you will see how each of the candidates, now it's only two, perform and how it's going to go. And so it was it something else? It was exciting. It was interesting, but you know, clearly the responses I've seen is that Abdul Sayed really mastered the game, and Haley was completely off her game, just generally avoiding answering questions, which is never good in a debate when you just actually get a question and you pitch a slingshot about something. It was, you know, it just was not, I'm not going to say it wasn't her night, because, you know, this was her chance to stand up for herself. And why she's getting $40 million from outside groups and AIPAC and whatever, that kept, that was like, there's always a theme, and he was so disciplined in his messaging, and she was completely off messaging and personal, and you could tell she was just uncomfortable in, you know, in the format debating. It was bad. It was a bad night. I actually felt bad for Haley Stevens last night. I really, she blew it. I'm sorry, Michael, she blew it. And he, but here's the thing, I knew this from the beginning, he's so intelligent, having seen him, that he can handle any question with ease and answers the question. She just, it's not that she's not intelligent, but there's no match. There was no match. It was like U.S. and Belgium. I have to make that analogy.
1: Do you think that every time Haley Stevens said, we don't need a celebrity candidate, he runs to the camera every time he sees one, that maybe that's a little bit of jealousy?
0: Yeah, or lack of substance to counter him on, perhaps, because the book, she talked about his book and his podcast, his book was Medicare for All. His podcast was a public health podcast. All right, so it's not something we're all, you know, the country's raving over, public health. And I guess, though, in Michigan, we have that rare diarrhea outbreak right now. But other than that... We don't listen to the public health things. Yeah, no, so that, I mean, so many kind of cheap shots. The receipts, but she has the receipts, she has the receipts, receipts, but I never actually heard the receipts. So, you know, I did debate prep for Joe Biden and the re-election of Obama Biden. I helped prep Governor Granholm, who was my boss, to play Sarah Palin. So I'm very familiar with debate prep. The campaign sent me all this. And there's just rules in how you do this. You have to answer the question. And there were, on the question of money, outside money, she didn't answer the question. She completely, and this happened in the first debate too, she said, and when asked about that outside money, AIPAC money, she said, my campaign is a love letter to Michigan. Well, okay, that's nice. What do you think about $40 million being spent on your behalf by AIPAC? Never, she did it again in this past debate. And I think that's really a turning point for Americans in this election cycle. It's just... the outside money and influence on the our elected politicians is the primary thing. And that was Graham Plattner. And here's, I'm in Charlevoix, Michigan, on vacation, right? This is how tuned in Michiganders are. I am up north, and our waiter, I said the debate's on, we're got to, you know, watch the debate. Or actually, after, he said, oh, thank God. I said, no, Abdul did very well. You know, I support him. I'm not a surrogate for him, or I don't work on the campaign. And he said, thank God. This is a young man. Because he said, because I was so depressed after Graham Plattner, the candidate of Maine, the news came out that there's another allegation, this time much more serious, rape, and that seat is, you know, in play. And that's how tuned in. So many nationally, but certainly in Michigan, to have a young waiter in Charlevoix, Michigan, and there's signs, Abdul signs up here. The world is looking at Michigan, Michael.
1: Well, you know what, Tony Cuthbert, since Nancy Skinner just mentioned that ailment that's going around Michigan now, maybe we should get a hold of Dr. John Wyckoff in the next segment and see if we can find out what this is all about. Cyclosporasis or something like that. So I don't know if it was diarrhea of the mouth yesterday in the debate. We'll let you get back to the Charlevoix vacation.

0: hesitation when we talk about that. But with just 2 minutes to go, there was an interesting theory brought up by Haley Stevens yesterday that the GOP is behind the scenes, not only hoping, but maneuvering to see if Abdul al-Sayed can get the nomination because they consider him easier to beat. Is that, be careful what you wish for kind of situation?
1: No, I think it's fiction because there is no way that Mike Rogers wants to debate Dr. Abdul al-Sayed. Watching that, you know, before, because he's seen him in action before, but after this debate, I mean, there's no way. When you have an MD, a PhD in, as an Oxford and a Rhodes Scholar, that's the difference. He's so intelligent, and he was comfortable. I mean, I'm looking at all the comments and responses. He was comfortable. He could answer every question. He had a solution. He's looking at the future. She kept talking about, you know, she was not the chief of staff, too. There's a certain, you know, integrity thing. She was on the auto task force, not the chief of staff, but she's looking back. That was 2009. People want solutions now. So really, do you think Mike Rogers would rather debate her or debate Abdul al-Sayed after watching that? And no, they knew that.
0: Before you go, 30 seconds, this is looking like a Weekend at Bernie's situation with Senator Mitch McConnell, with all due respect.
1: Yeah, those were my words exactly on, you know, Senator McConnell. So just like the congressman who went missing for 90 days. I don't know. It's sort of like
0: a lot of parlor games going on behind the scenes. And this one, it's particularly sad. Nancy Skinner lights it up again. Say hi for us in Charlevoix.
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0: I'm Nicole Haslip with Ag Headline News. I'm Brownfield. New analysis by the National Corn Growers Association finds U.S. farmers are paying significantly more for inputs than their Brazilian counterparts.
1: If this trend continues, input providers will force their own customers out of business. We're calling for increased transparency and for pricing

0: reflect the realities of the current economic environment.
1: An ag economist says producers remained concerned about the future of the farm sector in the latest ag economy barometer.
2: In mid-June, we were facing some very low crop prices, and I think that contributed.
1: And USDA's Farm Service Agency is accepting more than 2 million acres into the Conservation Reserve Program this year.
3: I remember neighbors that enrolled CRP in 1986. And it allowed them to keep their farm. It is a stable income on those acres that you can predict and you can count on.
1: I'm Nicole Haslip with Brownfield.
4: 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It's Michael Patrick Shields. What was I referring to about Kentucky Senator Mitch McConnell, the Republican? Well, there's been a lot of secrecy around his hospitalization, and there are some conspiracy theories or ideas that maybe he's not alive, maybe he's brain dead. What is the situation? And it all has to do with the timeline for what happens if he is incapacitated, who replaces him? Who gets to appoint his replacement? Is there a special election? Does the governor get to choose? That kind of thing is all going on right now. And his staff is trying to convince people that he's okay. And his wife has now returned from a trip to China, Elaine Chao, you know her. So it's some intrigue there in that situation. That's what I was referring to with Nancy Skinner just a minute ago. Now, top of mind for her, believe it or not, on her vacation in Charlevoix was this ailment going around the state of Michigan. We did talk to Dr. John Wyckoff about it, I suppose, a week ago, but it looks like maybe the number of cases have gone up. Cyclosporiasis. I don't know if I'm saying that correctly, but the doctor will. And the number, according to the Detroit News, has risen to over 700 in Michigan. Is that a lot, doctor?
5: Michael, I think it is. It definitely reaches the level of an outbreak. I think that it's a serious infection. It's caused by a parasite that is obtained by eating foods that have been rinsed or washed with water that have the parasite. Typically, it's raw foods. It can be fruits, vegetables, herbs. And it causes a very explosive dysentery symptoms, explosive diarrhea, nausea, weight loss. And if you have a compromised immune system, it can be really serious. For the average person, it's going to get better with just time. And there's an antibiotic called Bactrim sulfamethoxazole from Methoprim that works real well to treat the symptoms. So it can be diagnosed, it can be treated, but it can make you pretty sick.
4: Any advice on how we can avoid getting that situation? I'd rather not do that, if you don't mind.
5: Well, no, I think it's a good point, and it's something that we should always be diligent about, thoroughly washing our fruits and vegetables before we consume them, especially if we're not cooking them. You know, cooking gets rid of a lot of bacteria and parasites, but if we have a salad or we're putting lettuce on our hamburgers, they really should be thoroughly rinsed. What I tell my patients at Wyckoff Wellness is to rinse them in a solution of vinegar and baking soda for just a minute or two, and then rinse them warm water, put them in whatever container you would typically store them in, and you're going to be set. Also, you know, thoroughly washing hands if you touch these types of foods, that will really reduce the transmissibility. This is not a contagious disease from person to person, but it can go through a household if they all eat the same contaminated food. It's not going from person to person, but they can certainly all experience symptoms.
4: Remind me again what the mixture is to rinse everything in.
5: I do like I use like a half a cup of just white vinegar and maybe half a cup of baking soda, and that's really a good simple. You know, everyone's going to have vinegar and everyone's going to have baking soda, and I just put it in the sink. You know, if you look at your berries, you know, the containers have holes in them, so you can just put the whole container in and just lift them up and rinse them, and the water will just come right through. You'd be amazed what comes off your produce by doing this. It's pretty disgusting.
4: Yeah.
5: You know, not only dirt, but then you're going to get...

0: you're going to pull this bacteria or parasites. Most of it's going to come off by soaking it and then rinsing it. You can also scrub your vegetables and touch
1: Doctor, I mean, I already don't want to eat broccoli, and if I see what's coming off of it,
0: it'll turn your stomach, my friend. So,
1: Well, make us happy then, if you would. Can you give us a little something this month at the Wyckoff Wellness Center?
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1: Right there on Michigan Avenue, a little east of 127. 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
7: Food tourism is a big thing and it's growing more and more popular. And so now we'll be able to validate our fantastic restaurants with that ability to have a Michelin star. I think that really shows that in the Great Lakes region and throughout the world that Detroit and Southeast Michigan is a food

0: mecca.
1: Mission Point Resort is a food mecca, too, on Mackinac Island. You can get there, of course, by air or by sea, if you want. And not too far to the west, the Line 5 pipelines operate. And Ryan Duffy from Enbridge Energy talked to us about how water from Lake Michigan is being used to build the Great Lakes Tunnel and how water is a part of the permitting process that Enbridge is going through right now.
2: We're now in the public comment period for a permit on water use for the project. That comes from Eagle, and so this is another permit we already did have, but now we need to renew it. So that's an important piece, the water. I mean, from the beginning of this whole process, we've been committed to responsible water use, limiting environmental impacts, and really protecting the Great Lakes, because water is, of course, you just played the song about it, one of the state's most important natural assets, and protecting it is really a key part of the project. So during construction, there will be water temporarily drawn from the straits to be used at the different stages of the project, depending on when work is happening. So some of the water will be needed to support excavation and the tunneling, because water is used in the slurry process as the tunnel boring machine moves along and excavates. The water is used out in front of that boring machine as it moves along. And then when the new replacement section of the pipe is in place in the tunnel, we're also going to use water to fill up the pipeline, pressure test that new segment. So we fill it up all the way with water. We bring it to pressure and test that to confirm the pipeline is working like it should before we put it into service. The water really plays a role during and after the construction.
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3: 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I'm Nick Rudy with your local news. Disaster recovery centers will open next week in northern Michigan to help residents affected by April's severe weather. The centers open on July 13th at the Coliseum Recreation Center in Kalkaska, the Indian River Chamber of Commerce, and the City of Cadillac Water Operations Facility. Residents in counties approved for federal disaster assistance can visit the centers to apply for aid, check application status, submit documents, and connect with other recovery resources. Traverse City commissioners are moving forward with two waterfront projects. The city approved a $357,000 contract to study shoreline stabilization from West End Beach to Bryant Park, funded by a voter-approved $1 million allocation. Commissioners also approved a five-year agreement with Studio Anatomy to manage the Con Foster Building, formerly Bijou by the Bay, with plans to bring concerts and recording opportunities to the historic venue. One person was injured in a late-night apartment fire Sunday on East Chapin Street in Cadillac. Firefighters arrived to find heavy fire and smoke and immediately searched the building while battling the blaze because it was unclear if everyone had escaped. No other occupants were found inside. One resident was treated at the scene and taken to Munson Cadillac Hospital for evaluation. The fire remains under investigation. A Traverse City native is headed to the Big Brother house. 28-year-old Rome Seymour has been announced as one of 14 contestants on season 28 of the CBS reality competition. Seymour, now a professional pickleball coach living in Delray Beach, Florida, will compete for the show's $750,000 grand prize. In sports, the Tigers beat the Athletics 6-2. Tarek Skubal led the way with a hard-fought five-inning outing where he gave up five hits, two walks, while striking out nine and only allowing one earned run. The Tigers move closer to playoff contention, 4.5 games out of the final wildcard spot. Game two is tonight at 6:40. Today will be partly sunny, a high near 84. There's a 30% chance of showers and thunderstorms late this afternoon. Showers and thunderstorms become likely tonight, a low around 62. Tomorrow brings more scattered showers and a few thunderstorms, mainly through the afternoon, a cooler high near 75. Sunshine returns Friday, a high near 79. That's your weather forecast. 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
2: all the rage are these real crime stories, but these are things that affect people that we live with, real people. And in this case, the story played out over decades. Joshua Dubin is the executive director, defense attorney, and civil rights advocate at the Perlmutter Center for Legal Justice at Cardozo Law. And on our radio stage, our AT&T line. Thank you for being here to share this story, which went all the way from Albania to downtown Detroit to the governor's desk.
3: It's an honor and a privilege to join you this morning.
2: Thank you. That's nice of you. I don't know if I'm going to say his name correctly, but to your client, Data Malata Marjolaj.
3: Well, it was an A for effort. Data Data Margulai.
2: Margulai. Okay. Data, yeah. Margulai. What's the story of Data Margulai? What happened?
3: Oh, well, Data Margulai emigrated from Albania in 1970. The story is a simple one. He went to a gas station. He put $3.79 worth of gas in his car. All he had on him was a $100 bill. And he went into the gas station back in those days, as some of you may recall, and I know I'm probably dating myself, you had to actually go in and pay a person for the gas as opposed to swiping a card. The gas station attendant took the $100 bill from him and said, "I don't have change." And he said, "Okay, well, I'll come back and with a smaller bill." The gas station attendant said, "In the meantime, I'm going to hang on to this $100. An argument ensued. It's my client's position, has always been for 50 plus years, that the man pulled a gun on him. There was indeed a gun found at the crime scene that belonged to the owner of the gas station. My client quite understandably left. He made a not so smart move by returning with his younger brother, who was only 19 at the time, and they brought a gun with them. They had the gun in the car. Data's brother went in to try to give the man a $5 bill and get back his $100, and Data was in the car and heard a single gunshot. Mm. He then grabbed his gun. When he entered the gas station, the scene that presented to him was his brother lying on the floor with a gunshot wound to the stomach, bleeding out, and the gas station attendant holding a gun in his hand, and he started to turn toward Mr. Margulai, and Mr. Margulai shot the gas station attendant in what he has always maintained was self-defense. That is the story. And the facts of that story have not ever been in dispute. He was charged with a second-degree murder, and the first jury could not reach a decision. It was a hung jury. He elected to go to trial a second time and was convicted and served 4.5 years of a 7-year sentence of a 4-to-7 sentence.
2: And then spent the next, well, decades of numbers of years living a reformed life?
3: I mean, a reformed life would be putting it mildly. Look, I've come to know this family extraordinarily well over the last year. He quite literally lived out the American dream. He own restaurant.

0: restaurants in Detroit. He eventually moved. He got married. He has five children. He became a part of the union for superintendents in New York. He has lived with not just a reform life. He has been a model citizen and human being. And I mean, look, it's a difficult thing when you are representing someone and you fall in love with the person and their family, which happened to me. It's a wonderful, just a tight-knit, beautiful group of people that I found myself professionally, personally, and emotionally fighting for.
1: So the conviction was in 1978. You talked about his life since then. 2024. Someone comes
0: 2024,
1: knocking.
0: 2024. The knock is on your end. No.
1: No, so I mean, someone comes knocking into his life to send him away,
0: so
1: right?
0: I missed him. It was metaphorically. It's too early in the morning for me. So he's a green card holder, and he left the country to go visit his family, and he had been quite nervous about this due to immigration laws under a certain president's first administration. He was nervous to leave the country. He nonetheless left to go visit his family in Montenegro. Upon arriving back in New York at JFK, they said, wait a second, what is this conviction back in the 70s? And, you know, he was briefly detained, and he was released, but removal proceedings started in 2024 rather aggressively.
1: To deport him
0: permanently. So
1: your organization at Cardozo Law appealed to Governor Whitmer, and she pardoned the initial charge. And so
0: correct.
1: That,
0: so the removal.
1: That, yeah.
0: Yeah, correct. The removal proceedings were based on this almost 50-year-old conviction. So I reached out to. Yeah, so Mr. Margulies' daughter and I met, and she told me about her father, and I quite candidly told her, look, I'm not an immigration lawyer. And, you know, sometimes attorneys have to concede that the best ideas come from either their clients or their clients' children. And she said to me, well, hey, what about a pardon from Governor Whitmer? And, you know, that's like saying, hey, why don't we go find a needle over there in that stack of a million haystacks? That's how rare a pardon is.
1: Being able to get the governor's attention and show that he's had decades of rehabilitation, contribution, and service to the communities of Michigan and New York did the trick. And you also, of course, hit a soft spot with her, and that is, politically speaking, the immigration battle that seems to be going on in the states right now. Congratulations to you. Have you ever wondered why health insurance costs seem to keep going up? I was doing some research online and I stumbled upon some surprising information on Blue Cross Blue Shield of Michigan's website, miBlueDaily.com/affordability. I was surprised to learn that the cost Blue Cross pays for prescription drugs rose by a staggering 15% last year. 15%! That's five times higher than inflation. It's no wonder healthcare costs are a concern for so many of us. That's why Blue Cross Blue Shield of Michigan is working hard to help all of us better understand the factors driving up healthcare costs and sharing what they are doing as a business to address it. 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It needs to work for everyone, and affordability matters. 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You'll be glad you did. It's eye-opening information that can help everyone better understand the complexities of the healthcare system and its impact on your health insurance costs.
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giveaway on Saturday, July 25th, and you could win one of five rugged rides, including a Ranger XL, a Lariat, or the grand prize, a Ranger Raptor. 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

0: Well, it seems to me that Anderson Cooper doesn't like America very much. Now, why would I say that? I'm not putting words in his mouth. Anderson Cooper from CNN has posted, Belgium may have beaten the hell out of U.S. in World Cup, but when this is all over, Belgians have to use their longer paid vacations to take their higher standard of living back to their much safer country, where they'll have to spend their much longer life expectancies thinking about it. And maybe you should go to Belgium then. Probably sounds like you would like it a lot more. The quarterfinals of the FIFA World Cup are now set. Maybe you don't care because America is gone. The final two spots were decided on Tuesday. Argentina had a remarkable comeback victory against Egypt. See, you didn't think there were a lot of goals scored, but they won 3-2. And Colombia fell to Switzerland in a penalty shootout. They played all the way through the game with no goals. There's your skinny, and you can get more on sports coming up with Tony Cuthbert. I didn't think the Colorado Rockies were a very good team. But it turns
1: out they're not.
0: They beat the Mighty yesterday, for what it's worth. Although Shohei Ohtani had a big landmark home run, seems like everything he does is landmark. It's Michael Patrick Shields through the AT&T microphone. Since we're talking about international politics beyond soccer, Marine Le Pen. Have you heard that name? She's a far right leader in France, and she's going to run again for the presidential election. However, she's going to be doing so with an ankle tether. The court said she can run, but she's got to wear an electronic ankle tag. And she said, well, that'll rule me out of running because it'll make it difficult to campaign and undermine my credibility. But she's going to do it anyway. And a court has shortened the time that she was supposed to not be able to run. So good fun, man. Run for office with an ankle tether and say, kind of hurts my credibility a little bit. Well, you don't say. Meanwhile, after decades of reliable bipartisan backing for Israel, there's a new poll that shows a dramatic erosion for support of Israel, and it's coming from Democrats. About one-third of adults in the United States, including half of the Democrats, believe that Israel has committed genocide against the Palestinians during the war in Gaza, for what it's worth. It's a very complicated issue, needless to say, but it was definitely in the forefront yesterday in the debates for the U.S. Senate nomination for the Democrats there. MPS with you through the AT&T microphones. Stand by for news. Kevin Guskowitz, the once again president of Michigan State University, according to the Detroit News, is getting private jet time as a perk to stay at Michigan State. And you know what? Private jets rub people the wrong way, but so what? You know what I mean? Everybody does that kind of thing if you're at that level. So don't begrudge him. We're still not done talking about USA World Cup, because now people are writing that the loss

0: felt like Donald Trump's fault. He jinxed him when he asked FIFA to review that red card situation and the penalty that would have kept their star player out of the game. Star player was reinstated. Trump said, I didn't do anything but ask them to review it. There's a mechanism for them to review it anyway. But some people are saying it was a distraction and that he jinxed them. And so one way or another, he was going to lose. Because if the team won, they're going to say he put his finger on the scale. And if the team lost, now they say it was his fault, you know, because he distracted everybody. It's Michael Patrick Shields with you. There is a debate tonight between Perry Johnson and Mike Cox and John James for governor, the Republicans who want to get the nomination. And John James is in a little bit of trouble with the Arab/Muslim population. Because he suggested in an interview that Muslims in Dearborn who participated in a religious gathering were extremists, and he vowed to target a prominent American Muslim civil rights organization. And again, this is a thorny and complicated issue, but he said, presented with footage from the event, it's a radical Islamic takeover of America, and he's a veteran, so he said, I didn't go fight extremists to have them on our doorstep. Under no circumstances will we be a home in Michigan for extremism. So on the surface, that sounds fine, right? Of course, we don't want that. But when it was a picture of a religious gathering in Dearborn, people said, hey, wait a minute. Nobody said we were extremists. We're just gathering. Now, he served in the Iraq War. And so Muslim leaders like Dearborn's mayor is saying John James is very much ignorant and a bigot. He's not somebody who shows up for this community and stands with this community. Dearborn represents the best of America. And as you know, there's a major population of Muslims and Middle Eastern people in the Dearborn area. So there you have it. It's Michael Patrick Shields with you through the AT&T microphones. Blue Cross has Michigan covered head to toe, inside and out, ready to help with health and wellness resources for the body and mind. And you can learn more at bcbsm.com. Okay, politics is our family business. We say around here that we take the work seriously, but we don't take ourselves seriously. And in medias tot virtus, the truth is in the middle. And we're very pleased to be with you on radio stations across the state of Michigan and worldwide at mibigshow.com. Who will be the next United States Senator from Michigan? Who will be the next governor from Michigan? These are things that will be decided in the next few months. And who will decide them? You. Yeah, you over there. And me. Well, that's if you bother to vote. So I'm just saying. I'm not saying, but I'm just saying. Choose carefully. The number of candidates winnowing down. MIBigShow.com is where you can hear this all over again, and I'm glad you're here right now on radio stations across the state of Michigan.
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7: Oh, and we'd just like to give him a sort of an audio hug this very morning. Bless you, my good man. Meanwhile, Tony Cuthbert's going to update us on something that Art Tebow loves, and that is sports.
8: And let's start with the World Cup, because this has turned into something that you could almost rely on a daily basis to have at least one game on. It would be during the day, and then we would have something in the prime time. That ended, though, yesterday, unfortunately, because today there's no games. What am I going to do with myself? We have to wait until tomorrow, where you will see France take on Morocco. That's the lone game. And then on Friday, Spain versus Belgium. This is getting towards the end, as we know. And then on Saturday, you finally get two games. Norway takes on England, and then wrap it all up with Argentina versus Switzerland. So, yeah, we have that. And all four of those games will be in the United States of America going forward. Now, the Tigers, they opened up a series yesterday against the Athletics, and they left with a win. The Tigers did. Tarek Skubal, the reigning two-time Cy Young Award winner, got the start and the win. He struck out 9 over 5 innings. And the way this lines up, he's penciled in to pitch on Sunday, which is the final game prior to the All-Star break. That is, I guess we could consider that might be his final start as a Detroit Tiger if they make work through the All-Star break and actually trade him. Is that going to happen? That's the big debate right now. What do you do if you're the Tigers in a bad American League? Do you hold on to what you have and possibly add and go for something, or do you try to get assets? Anyways, yesterday, Cole Keith went deep with a two-run blast in the bottom of the first, and Detroit has won three straight and will continue its series tonight. Taking our swing around Major League Baseball, it was the Chicago Cubs over the Baltimore Orioles 5-2, and as we know, somehow this Colorado Rocky team has been pesky to the best, the Dodgers, and the Rocks won yesterday 4-3. And that's brought to you by Dean Transportation.
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0: but bats account for about 90% of the state's animal rabies cases. If a bat is found in a room with a sleeping person, an unattended child, or after contact with a person or pet, don't release it. Instead, safely capture it for testing, since prompt testing can determine whether rabies treatment is needed. Visitors to the National Cherry Festival are helping create two large community murals at Clinch Park, organized by Mitten Masterpiece. One mural celebrates the festival's 100th anniversary, while the other features a Traverse City postcard design. Anyone can grab a brush and paint a numbered section. No experience is needed. The completed 5x10-foot murals will be donated to the National Cherry Festival and permanently displayed somewhere in Traverse City after the festival ends. The Mackinac Bridge Authority has honored former chairman William Ganaki by naming the Bridgeview Park building in St. Ignace after him. Ganaki, who served on the authority for more than 21 years, passed away in February. Officials say Bridgeview Park was one of his favorite places. In sports, the Tigers beat the Athletics 6-2. Tarek Skubal led the way with a hard-fought five-inning outing where he gave up five hits, two walks, while striking out nine and only allowing one earned run. The Tigers move closer to playoff contention, 4.5 games out of the final wildcard spot. Game two is tonight at 6:40. Today will be partly sunny, a high near 84. There's a 30% chance of showers and thunderstorms late this afternoon. Showers and thunderstorms become likely tonight, a low around 62. Tomorrow brings more scattered showers and a few thunderstorms, mainly through the afternoon, a cooler high near 75. Sunshine returns Friday, a high near 79. That's your weather forecast. 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
1: I'm Taylor Riggs, and this is the Fox Business Report.
2: Global stocks are sharply lower. Crude oil futures have pushed higher after President Trump said he thinks the memorandum of understanding aimed at ending the war with Iran is over. Oil company stocks are higher, Chevron up nearly 3%, but airlines are lower with anticipation of continued high fuel prices. United Airlines shares down 3%. The major stock average in Spain, the IBEX, is down 2.5% after President Trump said he wanted to cut off trade with Spain. Shares of Banco Santander, which has a large presence in the U.S., are down more than 4%. Apple and Broadcom shares are flat after Apple revealed plans to spend more than $30 billion with Broadcom in the next 5 years. The deal will prompt production of more chips made in the U.S. That's your Fox Business Report. I'm Jenny Coselda. Invested in you.
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5: 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I'm Nick Rudy with your local news. The Harbor Springs Downtown Development Authority is planning a streetscape redesign for Main Street, Bay Street, and 3rd Street with a proposed budget of $500,000. Beckett and Rader will present a summary of the recent public survey and a project update at the DDA meeting this morning at City Hall. Opportunities for input include informal sessions on July 14th, 17th, and 20th, a community open house on July 30th, and a second survey from July 30th to August 10th. The DDA is expected to consider adopting a final plan in October. For the first time in 30 years, the Park Place Hotel in Traverse City is set to return to local ownership. A group of Traverse City investors has agreed to buy the landmark downtown hotel, with the sale expected to close this fall. City commissioners have already approved transferring the liquor licenses to the new ownership group. The 140-room hotel will be managed by Grand Rapids-based AHC Hospitality, while current staff will remain in place. The new owners say they plan to refresh the property with upgrades to the grounds, amenities, and guest experience while preserving the hotel's historic character. The city of Boyne City is warning residents about older playground equipment at Veterans Park and Peninsula Beach. The city says the wooden structures built before 2003 contain CCA-treated lumber and chemicals may have leached into nearby soil and wood chips. A health evaluation found risks to children are minimal, especially with proper hand washing. Officials say the equipment also no longer meets safety guidelines due to wear and damage. Until updates are made, the city recommends washing hands after use, wearing covered footwear, and avoiding food near the playgrounds. In sports, the Tigers beat the Athletics 6-2. Tarek Skubal led the way with a hard-fought five-inning outing where he gave up five hits, two walks, while striking out nine and only allowing one earned run. The Tigers move closer to playoff contention, 4.5 games out of the final wildcard spot. Game two is tonight at 6:40. Today will be partly sunny, a high near 84. There's a 30% chance of showers and thunderstorms late this afternoon. Showers and thunderstorms become likely tonight, a low around 62. Tomorrow brings more scattered showers and a few thunderstorms, mainly through the afternoon, a cooler high near 75. Sunshine returns Friday, a high near 79. That's your weather forecast. I'm Nick Rudy for 102.3 and 103.3 FM, 1270 AM Triple Talk, WMKT.
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7: Fox News, I'm Therese Crowley. President Trump at the NATO summit on the ceasefire with Iran.
8: I think it's over.
7: After Iran fired on commercial ships during the supposed pause for the Ayatollah's funeral.
8: These are evil, sick people, and we have to rid their cancer. Cancer. And you know what you do? You got to cut out cancer early.
7: After CENTCOM's 80 airstrikes, President Trump warns he's going to hit him again.

0: Again, harder tonight. Maine Senate Democrat candidate Graham Plattner in a power play after a credible rape allegation prompted the party to pull support. Reportedly, he wants to pick the next candidate before dropping out. And Republican five-term Senator Susan Collins surges ahead. Accused Charlie Kirk assassin Tyler Robinson facing video evidence of him at the scene as the defense tries to refute DNA evidence at his Provo, Utah probable cause hearing day three. 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
4: Back in 1776, it was July 2nd, not July 4th, that John Adams suggested be America's day of, quote, pomp and parade. But it is, in fact, the 4th of July on which we celebrate our independence. Why? Although Continental Congress voted to separate itself from Britain on July 2nd, Thomas Jefferson and others needed more time to prepare the Declaration of Independence. It wasn't until 2 days later, July 4th, that the document was ready to be ratified. As for Independence Day celebrations, suffice it to say, we didn't waste any time. The first recorded 4th of July celebrations took place the very next year, 1777, in Philadelphia and Boston, and they featured, you guessed it, fireworks. 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On Saturday, July 18th in Petoskey's Pennsylvania Park, join the Petoskey Chamber of Commerce as they host the 40th annual Art in the Park. Art in the Park will go on rain or shine, where artists from all over the United States will showcase their work, and passerbys can go through 120 booths from pottery, photography, paintings, and so much more. Art in the Park will run on Saturday, July 18th from 10 a.m. to 5 p.m. And on Sunday, July 19th, join the Emmett County Fairgrounds in Petoskey for the Cruise In Car Show from 10 a.m. to 1. From the classics back in the day to the muscles of today. 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
6: Please be aware, our area waters have tested positive for invasive species. 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
5: The Michigan DNR Fisheries Division completed an average of nearly one inland waterway sport fish survey a day last year. That's an aggressive schedule. But biologist Jim Francis tells us budget shortfalls threaten to force a reduction in what he believes is a key tool to manage inland fisheries.
7: You know, we use it to evaluate our stocking programs to make sure that those fish are surviving and providing fisheries. So we use surveys for a whole variety of reasons. And yeah, if that capacity gets reduced, that would be a major concern for us.
5: When you do the math based on current funding, Fisheries Chief Randy Clariment says it works out to an inland lake in Michigan is likely to be surveyed once every 90 years. There's a lot riding on the data gathered from those surveys. Learn more about the process through the links we've shared at All Out.

0: 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I'm Jim Mishler.
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3: Do we have the audio of what President Trump said yesterday at the NATO summit? 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
4: Is the ceasefire done? Is the MOU dead?
5: It's a very interesting question. To me, I think it's over. I don't want to deal with them anymore. They're scum. You know what scum is? They're scum. They're sick people. They're led by sick people. And they're vicious, violent people. And if they had a nuclear weapon, they'd use it. As far as I'm concerned, it's over. I'll speak to our negotiators. They want to negotiate. They're good people. Steve Witkoff, Jared Kushner. But they have to come back to me. As far as I'm concerned, it's just a waste of time dealing with them. They're liars. We make a deal. And they, if I make a deal with him, we have a deal. And he goes out, he talks. We make a deal. Everyone's agreed. No nuclear weapon. We make a deal. They go outside, talk to the press. They say, we never even talked about it. There's something wrong with them. They're cuckoo.
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0: Kansas City Royals' Tyler Tolbert ties a major league record with hits in 12 consecutive plate appearances, five of them last night before the streak was broken in his last at-bat of the Royals' 16-12 win over the Mets in New York. And the Dodgers star, Shohei Ohtani's hit his 300th home run during LA's 4-3 loss against the Rockies. I'm Chris Foster, Fox News.
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3: 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I'm Nick Rudy with your local news. The Health Department of Northwest Michigan is reminding residents to take precautions after a bat in Emmett County tested positive for rabies. No people were exposed in this case. Health officials say fewer than 1% of Michigan bats carry rabies, but bats account for about 90% of the state's animal rabies cases. If a bat is found in a room with a sleeping person, an unattended child, or after contact with a person or pet, don't release it. Instead, safely capture it for testing, since prompt testing can determine whether rabies treatment is needed. Northern Michigan families have a new child care option as a new nonprofit center in Petoskey looks to help address the region's ongoing child care shortage. Little Roots Child Care can serve up to 36 children from 6 weeks to 5 years old under Michigan's new small capacity child care center model. The project was funded through a partnership involving the Monti family, Great Lakes Energy, the U.S. Department of Agriculture, and the Northern Lakes Economic Alliance. The Salvation Army in Cadillac is launching a Christmas in July fundraiser after a year of costly emergency response efforts drained its budget. The nonprofit helped support law enforcement during the Rebecca Park investigation and provided aid during the March ice storm and April flooding. Officials say only about $20,000 remains in operating funds. The fundraiser will feature a community block party with music, food, children's activities, and more than 20 local organizations, along with a silent auction with donated prizes, all aimed at helping replenish the organization's emergency relief fund. I'm Nick Rudy. You're caught up on local news. A look at your forecast after the latest from Fox News.
4: I'm Elizabeth McDonald, and this is the Fox Business Report.
5: Stocks opened sharply lower with renewed concerns about the Middle East situation after President Trump responded to new attacks from Iran, saying the ceasefire is over. Brent crude, the global benchmark, is at $78 a barrel, West Texas Intermediate at $73. Airlines depend on fuel. United Airlines shares down 3.5%, Southwest down 1.5%, Delta shares down nearly 3%. It's also a major issue for cruise lines. Carnival shares down 2.5%, Royal Caribbean down nearly 1%, Norwegian Cruise Lines down more than 1.5%. However, Chevron shares are up 1.5%. Oil companies can make more money when oil prices are higher. That's your Fox Business Report. I'm Jenny Coselda, invested in you.
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7: News. I'm CJ Papa. President Trump believes the ceasefire with Iran is over. The president describing the military action he ordered.
8: We hit him very hard last night.
7: Speaking at the NATO summit, adding,
8: probably hit him hard again tonight. I'll give him a little warning. We're going to hit him hard tonight.
7: The president says he's not sure the road to a peace deal with Iran will stick. Military actions come after Iran fired at U.S. assets in the region. President Trump calling it a great honor to meet with Ukraine's President Zelensky to discuss Russia's ongoing war.
9: I'm very happy that our side began to work on a drone deal, and it's a very good beginning.
7: The president said he would buy Ukrainian drones. At least four people killed last night in several locations in Ukraine. And the French president, Emmanuel Macron, says he did not hear any complaints in the room from President Trump about NATO allies. 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
11: Today will be partly sunny with a high near 84. There's a

Chance of showers and thunderstorms late this afternoon. Showers and thunderstorms become likely tonight with a low around 62. Tomorrow brings more scattered showers and a few thunderstorms, mainly through the afternoon with a cooler high near 75. Sunshine returns Friday with a high near 79. That is a look at your forecast on Triple Talk 102.3 and 103.3 FM at 1270 AM WMKT.

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5: 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On this Wednesday, it was almost a relief to see so many respectful displays on July 4th. As I have been reporting, most Americans love their country and believe in its nobility. That is very bad news for the progressive cadres who despise America. You saw them in Newport Beach, California, where looting and other criminal behavior broke out on the 4th. Newport is an affluent community south of the Los Angeles airport. The radicals targeted the beachside town because of its prosperity. You can easily gather them on social media and say, we're going to Newport to cause trouble, and then 400 people show up. Soon, federal and local police agencies are going to have to crack down on those trying to overthrow our system. Lincoln had to do it. So did Franklin Roosevelt to some extent. You cannot reason with the socialist communist movement. 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And I mean big trouble. 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
1: Triple Talk WMKT weather forecast.
0: Today will be partly sunny with a high near 84. There's a chance of showers and thunderstorms late this afternoon. Showers and thunderstorms become likely tonight with a low around 62. Tomorrow brings more scattered showers and a few thunderstorms, mainly through the afternoon with a cooler high near 75. Sunshine returns Friday with a high near 79. That is a look at your forecast on Triple Talk 102.3 and 103.3 FM at 1270 AM WMKT.
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0: in Iraq. For one, there was a big anti-corruption purge that went down, seemingly out of nowhere. Some people thought it was a coup going on, but it was an anti-corruption purge. And a few of those that got rolled up in that were Iraqi leadership that are also tied to money laundering of Iranian oil sales were mixed up into that. Curious on its own, but also nearly at the same time, we got a statement from Iraqi leadership that gave pro-Iranian militias until September 30th to dissolve and disarm, which is an amazing development. I can't believe more people are not talking about, especially those two together. But I don't think those get done without some kind of pressure from us poking them in the side and saying, we need to get this done. The question is, for what? What moving forward? And that's not even only, there's also Kurdish groups that are starting to make some noise within Iran and Western Iran near the Zagros Mountains. I don't know if that's staging or framing operations, getting ready for something in the future. But a lot of this points towards something, another stage in the war that we're not being told about. No one's really talking about. But Glenn, I think this MOU is just setting up the next stage. Buy some time, refill, retool, and then we move on. That's personally what I believe. I hope that is the case. But there's a lot of stuff people aren't talking about.
1: I think it was that, but I also think there was a hope that we could get there. There was an understanding we're not going to be able to, most likely, but let's give it a shot. Just buy time. They think that they were buying time. And we were letting them believe that. There's much more in the works on this. And don't get wrapped up in, oh, this is the best or this is the worst, because there's too much out there that you don't know and much more is coming. Let's just continue to watch and judge daily on whatever the facts tell us on the ground that day. More in a minute.
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15: 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I'm Nick Rudy with your local news. The Health Department of Northwest Michigan is reminding residents to take precautions after a bat in Emmett County tested positive for rabies. No people were exposed in this case. Health officials say fewer than 1% of Michigan bats carry rabies, but bats account for about 90% of the state's animal rabies cases.

0: cases. If a bat is found in a room with a sleeping person, an unattended child, or after contact with a person or pet, don't release it. Instead, safely capture it for testing, since prompt testing can determine whether rabies treatment is needed. Northern Michigan families have a new child care option as a new nonprofit center in Petoskey looks to help address the region's ongoing child care shortage. Little Roots Child Care can serve up to 36 children from 6 weeks to 5 years old under Michigan's new small capacity child care center model. The project was funded through a partnership involving the Monti family, Great Lakes Energy, the U.S. Department of Agriculture, and the Northern Lakes Economic Alliance. The Salvation Army in Cadillac is launching a Christmas in July fundraiser after a year of costly emergency response efforts drained its budget. The nonprofit helped support law enforcement during the Rebecca Park investigation and provided aid during the March ice storm and April flooding. Officials say only about $20,000 remains in operating funds. The fundraiser will feature a community block party with music, food, children's activities, and more than 20 local organizations, along with a silent auction with donated prizes, all aimed at helping replenish the organization's emergency relief fund. I'm Nick Rudy. You're caught up on local news. A look at your forecast after the latest from Fox News.
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2: Stocks are skidding. The Dow lost 500 points in early trading after President Trump said he thinks the memorandum of understanding aimed at ending the war with Iran is over, though the president said he will let U.S. negotiators keep talking if they want. Crude oil prices are higher. Brent crude at $77, West Texas Intermediate at $73. Apple has lost an appeal in Europe's general court seeking to exempt its iOS operating system from antitrust regulations. It's a blow to Apple, which has been fighting the European Union's Digital Markets Act. 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That's your Fox Business Report. I'm Jenny Coselda. 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
4: News. I'm Therese Crowley. President Trump at the NATO summit says he thinks the ceasefire with Iran is over, warning he may hit them again harder tonight over their strikes on Gulf allies and commercial ships.
5: We attacked Cargo Island last night. We knocked out a piece. I said, don't touch the oil, because maybe we'll take over Cargo Island. We may take over Cargo Island. It's not a thing they can do about it.
4: The oil barrel price up to $75. President Trump meeting with Ukraine President Zelensky on their Russian war request for missiles.
5: We're going to give a license to you to make Patriots. That's pretty cool, right? This way you can't complain that we're not giving them enough. I say, make them yourself.
4: At the probable cause hearing for Charlie Kirk's accused assassin, Don Trump Jr. tells Fox the evidence he saw was much more cut and dry than he would have imagined. DNA and video at the crime scene. 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
7: Today will be partly sunny with a high near 84. There's a chance of showers and thunderstorms late this afternoon. Showers and thunderstorms become likely tonight with a low around 62. Tomorrow brings more scattered showers and a few thunderstorms, mainly through the afternoon, with a cooler high near 75. Sunshine returns Friday with a high near 79. That is a look at your forecast on Triple Talk 102.3 and 103.3 FM at 1270 AM WMKT.

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0: where you're able to work at something every day and you love it, that's a great place. 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
3: The Michigan DNR Fisheries Division completed an average of nearly one inland waterway sport fish survey a day last year. That's an aggressive schedule. But biologist Jim Francis tells us budget shortfalls threaten to force a reduction in what he believes is a key tool to manage inland fisheries.
5: You know, we use it to evaluate our stocking programs to make sure that those fish are surviving and providing fisheries. So we use surveys for a whole variety of reasons. And yeah, if that capacity gets reduced, that would be a major concern for us.
3: When you do the math based on current funding, Fisheries Chief Randy Clariman says it works out to an inland lake in Michigan is likely to be surveyed once every 90 years. There's a lot riding on the data gathered from those surveys. Learn more about the process through the links we've shared at alloutdoorsupdate.com. I'm Jim Mishler.
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10: 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Yeah.

0: what you want. I hope every world leader sucks up to the leader of the United States. They should. But I want that to be more than lip service. You know what I mean? Jim, did you see that image this today of the class photo that they took to, they took together, that video? It's an amazing moment. So you know how the, these guys all stand on a stage together and they all take a picture. The class photo is what they call it. And President Trump is always front and center. He's standing next to Mark Rutte, the Secretary General of NATO. And the one guy who looked like, all right, let's hurry up and get this over with, was Donald Trump. He just looked totally like, this seems like a gigantic waste of time. Now, everybody else was mugging for the shot. They were all like, you know, doing their silly poses and putting their shoulders back and smiling, their fake smiles. And President Trump was just like, his head was kind of crooked. He looked like a little bit annoyed that he had to be doing it. And as soon as he could get off the stage, he did. He tapped Mark Rutte on the back and told him, let's get going. Let's get going, so they could get out of the room. And then you got all these guys walking up to Trump. You would think, based on a photo like this, if you know nothing, if you were just a sucker for the imagery, you'd think every one of these guys was head over heels for Donald Trump. They love him. They love everything. Everybody wants to shake his hand and smile and talk to him. And I'm looking at this, I'm going, these guys, they're snakes. A lot of these guys are snakes. They're trying to pull a fast one on him, trying to back him down. But a lot of them are just globalists, you know? They're not interested in sovereignty. In fact, they resent the movement that the president has inspired, not just in the United States, but around the world. Countries that are attempting to restore their sovereignty, restore their borders. Now, there's a lot of globalists in that room. A lot of people who are very desperate for President Trump not to be in office anymore. Boy, it'll be so nice when he's not there. Well, I'm sorry to tell you, he is there. He's going to be there for a while. And God willing, his agenda will continue. And we'll keep fixing everything up. But the president today saying, at the very least, he scored, what was that, $1 trillion in investments from these countries to buy American military defense weaponry, which is very cool, American defense weaponry, which means more money into the United States of America, more jobs here in the United States of America, another win for the people of our country. More ahead on The Vince Show.
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4: 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Explore new trails in the recently expanded nature area, and the WLAC staff will lead a guided hike through the newly protected areas, highlighting habitats, forest conditions, and the importance of land conservation. On Friday, July 10th, from noon to 3, just south of the Walden Lake Village. And on Saturday, July 11th, from 11 to noon, join the Boeing District Library for some bubble science. Parents bring the kids to explore the world of bubble geometry, hands-on experiments, and so much more. 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
8: I'm David Ortiz. When I lost my mom, she was only 46. 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
15: Is the ceasefire over? Is the ceasefire done? Is the MOU dead?
16: It's a very interesting question. To me, I think it's over. I don't want to deal with them anymore. They're scum. You know what scum is? They're scum. They're sick people. They're led by sick people. And they're vicious, violent people. And if they had a nuclear weapon, they'd use it. As far as I'm concerned, it's over. I'll speak to our negotiators. They want to negotiate. They're good people. Steve Witkoff, Jared Kushner. But they have to come back to me. As far as I'm concerned, it's just a waste of time dealing with them. They're liars. We make a deal. And they, if I make a deal with him, we have a deal. And he goes out, he talks. We make a deal. Everyone's agreed. No nuclear weapon. We make a deal. They go outside, talk to the press. They say, we never even talked about it. There's something wrong with them. They're cuckoo. As far as I'm concerned, it's over.
17: Talks will resume after we get through the funeral proceedings. Does this mean that talks with Iran will not resume?
16: I don't care. They can talk. But I think they're wasting their time. They're a bunch of lying guys. I do my whole life. That's all I do is deals. My whole life is that's how I became president. I guess that's a deal, too. Right. But I made a lot of money. I had a lot of great success, tremendous success. Everything I did, I was successful. And I deal with these guys and I say, this is from a different school. They're liars. They're cheats. They're sick people. They've hurt their people. They killed 54,000 people as of now. That were protesting. You know, when people say, how come they haven't taken over? They can't take over because they're dead. They killed them. Nobody's going to take over. They have no guns, and the other side has machine guns. And they're killing them. The press doesn't report it. But they're bad people. They're bad people. And frankly, I don't want to waste my time with them. Now, I'll let our wonderful negotiators keep talking if they want, but I don't see it. I don't like these people. You know that? I like him. I like the leaders. I think all of these leaders.
18: Great.

0: explanation, because he, again, he stayed out of, he's not a huge fan of Bibi and he's not a huge fan of Israel, but he stayed out of that war. He could have gone into that war very easily, and he didn't. At my request, he stayed out of that war. He's been a very good ally. I mean, Marco could tell you we have a very strong relationship with Turkey. You know, it's a very big country. It's a very powerful military.
1: Rubio nodding, by the way, as the president says this.
0: It's the second most powerful country in NATO. It's a NATO country. So whether or not we do that, I haven't totally made up my mind. But my inclination is to say, look, he's done everything. He's helped us in so many different ways. And you know who else has been good to us? China. China never came into the war. They get 50% of their oil from Hormuz Strait. They never came into the war. They never said, I'm going to send a ship in five destroyers along each side of the ship. He never did.
1: Well, at the beginning, remember, a bunch of crappy Chinese weaponry was being used by the Iranians, and we destroyed it very quickly because it sucked on the battlefield. So the Chinese have been funding the terror state of Iran, 90% of their oil exports in that sanctioned environment going to China. So, you know, president, again, remember, just you always have to assess the president's remarks, especially on an international basis, based on who's the audience for all of this. And the president, and trying to play nice, including with countries who have not been so nice to us.
0: He's been, President Xi's been great. Everyone's been sort of great, to be honest. You know why? Because they respect our country again. They laughed at our country. They thought we were a bunch of fools. They saw a president that couldn't talk. He couldn't walk. He was a disaster. They lost respect for our country, but now they have more respect for our country than they've ever had before. Thank you all very much.
1: All right, there's the president wrapping up his press conference, NATO, and en route back to the United States imminently. As always, breaking news happens. We cover it. 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

0: please, we want to trade with you, sir. We want to trade with you, sir. They make so much money with us, and we're going to see that they make a lot less.
1: There's never going to be
0: no business with them.
1: There's never going to be another like this guy. Never. I don't think so. Anyway, there's the president, and Mark Rutte apparently tried to speak up a little bit for Spain during this exchange. He's like, "Well, you did get them to pay 2%. That ain't enough. I asked for 5.2. Let me know when they get the 5. Let me know. I'm cutting them off. We'll see if they call. I bet you they do. I bet you they already did." 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
9: When they hit, we hit. I'm Lisa Brady, Fox News. President Trump says the U.S. is speaking their language with strikes on Iran in response to commercial ships being targeted in the Strait of Hormuz. But he rejects that means a return to full-blown conflict.
10: No, I don't think so. I think anything that happens is going to be over very quickly. And we'll only make it safer, including for oil. Oil is going to be very free, very easy. And it's going to happen very fast.
9: This as oil prices surge and stocks plummet after the renewed strikes. And as the president says, he thinks a ceasefire agreement is over.
10: They want to make a deal, but they don't know how to make a deal. And then they go around shooting ships at night. I don't like that.
9: But he also stands by the mission to keep Iran from getting a nuclear weapon.
10: I'm doing what's right for the country. I'm doing really what's right for the world. They have to be stopped.
9: President Trump taking questions moments ago after wrapping up a NATO summit he calls tremendously successful, with allies ramping up their defense spending, also holding meetings with a number of leaders.
10: In every conversation, it was clear that America is back. And we're stronger and bigger and better than ever before. We have more jobs, as I said, than ever before. And we're respected again like maybe never before.
9: He says there was love and unity behind closed doors at the summit, though some tensions do remain, including over his renewed insistence that the U.S., not Denmark, should control Greenland. Now, the president is set to return to the U.S. and will not be using the plane gifted by Qatar and converted to a new temporary Air Force One. He did travel to Turkey with it, the first overseas trip, but using a different plane for the trip home has generated reports of security concerns. The president, though, says he is sending that Qatari plane to some U.S. bases so that the soldiers can see it. America is listening to Fox News.
11: Yeah.

0: this a real congressman? And the fact that I had that thought, is this a real congressman, suggests that I'm in a better position to run the CNN newsroom than anybody at CNN. Just because I hesitated. I was like, I don't think this is, let me check to see where this guy, he's not real. It's just some dude writing hilarious comedy on social media, or at least this, I don't, maybe he's not always hilarious, but right now he's hilarious, really funny. So there you go. People are wondering where Mitch McConnell is. It'd be nice if we had a senator from Kentucky who could be, you know, in the United States Senate right now working to pass things like the Save America Act. It'd be nice to get the Save America Act passed at all. So the president en route back to the United States right now. And when he gets back, I have a feeling that this is going to be right there near the top of the priority list for him to get this thing done. But what are the chances that actually happens? Right now, the House is flirting with this reconciliation package. Oh, don't you worry. We're going to build the Save America Act into it. Yeah, I'll believe it when I see it. And I don't believe we'll ever see it, candidly, when it comes to that. I just think that this is more lip service being paid to the American people who really want you to do your jobs. But in the Senate, we're getting some more updates on this subject. A senator's now talking about whether or not they'll ever blow through the filibuster or get the Save America Act done, and what they think of the president's judgment on this. I've got more information coming up as we stay very locked in on restoring election integrity. Lots more to get to on The Vince Show.
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10: Stocks are lower in afternoon trading, with the Dow tumbling on escalating Middle East tensions, and oil prices are jumping and driving inflation fears. West Texas Intermediate crude is nearing $76 a barrel, the highest level in 3 weeks. Higher oil prices complicate the Fed's interest rate path. And speaking of the Fed, this afternoon, investors will be digesting the minutes of the Fed's first monetary policy meeting in June under Kevin Warsh for clues on the trajectory of interest rates. Shares of oil giant Chevron and ExxonMobil are gaining ground as oil prices surge. Tech stocks are losing steam, with the Magnificent Seven big cap tech stocks mostly lower, led by Tesla and Meta. And shares of Broadcom are surging over 4% after Apple announced plans to spend upwards of $30 billion on U.S.-made chips from the chip maker. That's your Fox Business Report. I'm Hillary Barsky, invested in you.

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0: Nobody will take you where Vince will take you. 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
1: We've got a lot to get to coming up on the program, including the headache that Graham Plattner is giving to the Democrat Party right now. They told him to get out, Jim. They said, now it's time to go. You got to go. Hurry. Get out of the race. We need you to leave so we can replace you. He hasn't left yet. He's sticking around. There's an entire party that doesn't really care about consent. Everybody who's involved doesn't care about consent. The consent of the governed, they steal elections. Your consent to take your money? No, they'll just come in and take it. No, they're not big on consent, this party, and they're learning this the hard way. So now, and they're fighting amongst themselves. Graham Plattner, who is after scandal after scandal after

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11: No deal. I'm Lisa Brady, Fox News. President Trump says Iran's latest leaders appear to be more rational, but that he thinks negotiating with them may be a waste of time.
12: And I think more than anything else is I got to know him, and I'm not sure I want to make a deal with him. We can play games, but I'm not sure I want to make a deal. Let's just finish the job.
11: Wrapping up a NATO summit in Turkey, the president also says the U.S. may hit Iran again tonight after strikes last night in response to attacks on commercial ships in the Strait of Hormuz. But he's steering clear of any suggestion of full-blown conflict, telling reporters whatever happens will happen quickly. A federal judge just ruling that author E. Jean Carroll can be paid in her civil case against the president, who before his re-election was found liable for sexually abusing her in 1996 and defaming her after she went public with the allegation.
13: Lawyers for President Trump say he can't pay E. Jean Carroll the $5 million civil judgment she was awarded because proceedings are still pending before the Supreme Court. The president is asking the court for a rehearing. Last month, the court declined to hear his appeal, leaving intact the 2023 jury verdict that stemmed from Carroll's successful assault lawsuit against Trump.
11: Fox's Tanya J. Powers, no word yet on a possible rehearing by the high court. A now former Wisconsin judge gets no time behind bars after ushering a Mexican immigrant out of her courtroom, evading ICE agents.
14: Former Milwaukee County Judge Hannah Dukin is spared a prison sentence, even probation, receiving only a $5,000 fine after jurors convicted her last year of obstructing federal immigration agents for helping an illegal immigrant. In her court on a battery charge, dodged the ICE agents. Federal prosecutors sought over a year prison sentence, arguing that Dugan abused the authority of her office to interfere with federal law enforcement.
11: Fox's Jeff Benasso. Dugan telling the judge she's just a public servant trying to maintain the decorum and safety of the courtroom. 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
9: Not all veterans are eligible for the type or amount of benefits mentioned here.
10: I'm Maria Bartiromo, and this is the Fox Business Report. Stocks are tumbling in afternoon trading, but off the worst levels of the session as the Iran ceasefire deal unravels. Escalating Iran tensions are slamming market sentiment. Oil is gushing more than 6% on Iran worries, with West Texas Intermediate crude topping $75 a barrel, its highest level in 3 weeks. Energy stocks are soaring as oil prices jump. However, higher oil prices are hitting travel-related stocks, with shares of both airlines and cruise operators falling. Apple is planning to spend more than $30 billion under a multi-year chip supply deal with Broadcom, boosting its U.S. sourcing. Shares of Broadcom are up 6% on the news, while Apple stock is up nearly 1%. After the closing bell, jeans maker Levi Strauss reports second quarter earnings, and Costco will be releasing its June sales data. That's your Fox Business Report. I'm Hillary Barsky, invested in you.
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12: News. I'm John Saucier. The U.S. and Iran exchanging fire again in a new round of attacks. President Trump's threatening to continue with more strikes tonight.

0: So that'll be the actual trial. That's where you're going to see all the various witnesses called, cross-examinations. That'll be the full-blown thing. This is just the pretrial evidence hearing to establish probable cause. And it's already devastating to Tyler Robinson, who Donald Trump Jr. said he's going to be found guilty. I'm watching inside the courtroom. More ahead on The Vince Show.
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9: 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And Michigan has been a purple kind of toss-up state. So the overall importance of Michigan in national politics has really been increasing. Presidential elections and this being kind of an off-cycle midterm, even more so given the balance hangs.
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3: I'm Stuart Varley, and this is the Fox Business Report.
4: Stocks are falling in afternoon trading with the Dow sharply lower as the ceasefire between the U.S. and Iran unravels, reviving investors' fears. As a result, oil prices are jumping and driving inflation worries. West Texas Intermediate crude is nearing $76 a barrel, the highest level in 3 weeks. Higher oil prices complicate the Fed's path. And speaking of the Fed, this afternoon, the minutes from Kevin Warsh's first Federal Reserve policy meeting were released and were only modestly shorter than average. They also revealed policymakers remain divided over the path of interest rates. And shares of Broadcom are surging over 4% after Apple announced plans to spend upwards of $30 billion on U.S.-made chips from the chipmaker. The agreement will enable Broadcom to expand and modernize its manufacturing facilities in Fort Collins, Colorado. That's your Fox Business Report. I'm Hillary Barsky, invested in you.
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7: Fox News, I'm Tom Graham. The U.S. carrying out a series of strikes against Iranian targets. The Pentagon says it was in retaliation for Tehran targeting commercial vessels in the Strait of Hormuz. Fox's Mike Tobin.
8: The strikes we saw last night were increased intensity. 8 times as many targets were hit compared to 12 days ago, the last time the U.S. hit Iran responding to attacks on shipping.
7: President Trump says the ceasefire with Iran is over. Fewer people are getting killed on U.S. roadways.
9: The number of U.S. traffic-related deaths fell to its lowest rate in the first quarter of this year. That's from figures being published now by the National Highway Traffic Safety Administration. Their report, titled Crash Stats, show that statistically 7,700 people were killed in traffic crashes in the first few months of this year, 2026, and that is a decrease of more than 4%.
7: Fox's Evan Brown. 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

0: either way, I think that this is a situation where we are moving on from that stage of this conflict.
1: Well, we have always talked about it. I don't think there is a deal. I think it was always just a halftime, and they're going to come back out.
0: From day one, you were saying this is a punt.
1: There's a punt. And so we got 1 minute, Ben. Does it go full kinetic again with or without Israel?
0: I think at least in the short term, it does. I feel like this is the kind of situation where we're going to see a lot of things explode very quickly, and then maybe it go quiet. And that's something that the president, I think, you know, almost dipped his hand on today. You know, he made a lot of news today, and a lot of it, I think, was him feeling vindicated about his perspective on the world, his perspective on Iran, his perspective, you know, calling them loco, you know, going after Spain rightly, by the way, I say, as someone who wishes Spain was a lot better, you know, his view on NATO, et cetera. I think he feels vindicated about his view of the world.
1: Oh, very well put. And we're going to be playing a lot of that audio in hour two today. Ben Domenech, thanks for coming in a couple of days early. 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Read everything that he's editing over at the Daily Wire and see him on Fox News. 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
5: 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Community calendar. On Saturday, July 18th in Petoskey's Pennsylvania Park, join the Petoskey Chamber of Commerce as they host the 40th annual Art in the Park. Art in the Park will go on rain or shine, where artists from all over the United States will showcase their work, and passerbys can go through 120 booths from pottery, photography, paintings, and so much more. Art in the Park will run on Saturday, July 18th from 10 a.m. to 5 p.m. And on Sunday, July 19th, join the Emmett County Fairgrounds in Petoskey for the Cruise In Car Show from 10 a.m. to 1. From the classics back in the day to the muscles of today. 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The Emmett County Fairgrounds hopes to see you there for the Cruise In Car Show, Sunday, July 19th from 10 to 1 at the Emmett County Fairgrounds. 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
2: During the very first 4th of July celebration in Philadelphia back in 1777, it was fireworks that were chosen to highlight the festivities, just as John Adams had predicted in a letter to his wife Abigail a year earlier. But fireworks weren't anything new. They dated back as far as 1486, when England's King Henry VII used them at his wedding. The first known use of fireworks at a national celebration. Queen Elizabeth I, for her part, who reigned in the late 1500s, was so fond of fireworks, she appointed a Fire Master of England to coordinate shows. Though Philadelphia was the first city to host a 4th of July celebration, a different urban center 270 miles up the coast was first to declare an official holiday, Boston, 6 years later in 1783. More stories to come as we commemorate America's 250th anniversary. 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
5: Welcome back, America. I want to switch over to Israel for a moment. Rahm Emanuel, one of the men who is going to run for president of the United States in 2028, was in Israel today. Gave a speech, which I haven't listened to yet, but I'm going to play the opening of it. First, I do want to tell you about AndrewandTodd.com. 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I've been a longtime sponsor of this program. Now, today, the market, oil went up to $74 a barrel, and the 10-year treasury went down, finally to 4.579. 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Let's go to Rahm Emanuel opening his remarks in Israel today, cut number 26.
6: I want to start by saying four words that Israelis don't often hear anymore. I understand your cynicism, and I understand your anger. I understand why, even if you oppose the Netanyahu government, you're so prone to dismiss criticism from the outside world. I understand that the corrupt Palestinian leadership has never lived up to the Palestinian people's legitimate right for self-determination and sovereignty. I understand for all of that, everyone acknowledges that the world changed on October 7th. The dynamics that prevail today were born well before Hamas consciously murdered

0: President Trump when we spoke a few days ago is that it's not just he's winning the argument, he's won the argument. Countries recognize that they need to take more responsibility, see the direct threats.
1: I hope my listeners in Ontario and in Windsor and in British Columbia, Victoria and other places hear Prime Minister Carney say that. They never hear him say it in Canada. Stay tuned.
2: Do you hear that? 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
3: I'm Liz Claman, and this is the Fox Business Report.
4: The major averages ending mixed with the Dow down sharply and having its worst day since June the 10th as the Iran ceasefire deal unravels. But the tech-heavy NASDAQ turning positive in the final minutes of trading. Tech was the best performing sector with a rally in semiconductor-related stocks, cushioning today's losses. Surging oil prices driving inflation fears with West Texas Intermediate crude topping $74 a barrel. Energy stocks surged as oil prices jumped. However, higher oil prices hit travel-related stocks, with shares of airlines and cruise operators falling. The Dow winners, Caterpillar, NVIDIA, and Apple. The Dow decliners, Goldman Sachs, American Express, and Sherwin-Williams. The Dow down 577 points, the Nasdaq higher by 52, S&P 500 down 21. That's your Fox Business Report. I'm Hillary Barsky, invested in you.
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7: 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U.S. Central Command announcing that strikes have resumed on Iran following an initial wave on Monday evening. Here's what President Trump had to say at the NATO summit earlier today.
8: I think it's going to go very quickly. They hit a couple of ships, and so we hit them much harder. When they hit, we hit 10 times harder. You know, we hit much harder than they do. We have a lot better equipment than they do.
7: Again, the U.S. renewing strikes against Iran today. Vice President Vance in Milwaukee today talking about the administration's work to combat fraud against state and federal health care programs.
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11: We have scattered showers and thunderstorms still possible this afternoon. Otherwise, partly sunny with highs in the mid to upper 80s. Nighttime, we'll have some scattered rain showers and more thunderstorms possible. Lows in the 60s. Tomorrow morning, we'll see more rain and thunderstorms, but then just cloud coverage and highs in the upper 70s for your Thursday. But Friday will be very nice again. We'll have sunshine and a high in the 80s. That is your latest weather forecast on 102.3, 103.3 FM, 1270 AM, Triple Talk, WMKT.
1: Welcome back, America. I'm Hugh Hewitt. Thank you for listening to Hugh Hewitt Show. President Trump at the NATO presser today assessing Iran's capabilities, cut number 22.
8: Should have been done 47 years ago. It could have been done any time within 40. This has gone on for, they were the bully of the Middle East. So they're a much different country. Now, in one day, all of their

0: You've been a guest on the program. Now I want you to go and investigate the film and the making of it. Watch it on Amazon Prime. But do visit their website, thestoryofeverything.film/Hugh. That's thestoryofeverything.film/Hugh. I'll be right back. Time to turn it to Graham Plattner, who's still not quit the race. And maybe he will during the break, but I doubt it. Stay tuned.
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8: Joining us now to discuss that, Fox News contributor Hugh Hewitt and Fox News political analyst Guy Benson. Hugh, we should not allow the media a pass on this at all. Like other Democrats, the mainstream legacy media was all in for Graham.

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0: Let's go. Get open. Come on, go for it. Wake up. 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Oh, come on, use your head. Gotta want it. 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
1: There he goes again. 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
2: That's what Liam wants.
1: That's what we all want.
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0: The Dow dropping 576 points, but that was off session lows, and the NASDAQ finishing higher. I'm Lisa Brady, Fox News.
1: Triple Talk, WMKT weather forecast.
2: We have scattered showers and thunderstorms still possible this afternoon. Otherwise, partly sunny with highs in the mid to upper 80s. Nighttime, we'll have some scattered rain showers and more thunderstorms possible, lows in the 60s. Tomorrow morning, we'll see more rain and thunderstorms, but then just cloud coverage and highs in the upper 70s for your Thursday. But Friday will be very nice again. We'll have sunshine and a high in the 80s. That is your latest weather forecast on 1023, 1033 FM, 1270 AM, Triple Talk, WMKT.
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5: 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I'm Nick Rudy, your host. Thanks for tuning in. Happy Wednesday. We are in the middle of the work week here in Northern Michigan. Hope it has been treating you well. Boy, we are dodging the rainstorms. I have an event tonight that is outside, and I've been checking the forecast all day. It's like rain at 5 o'clock, rain at 6 o'clock, rain at 7 o'clock, and then later in the day, it's going to be raining only 8 o'clock and beyond. And now it's back to not, it's obviously not raining at 5 o'clock right now, at least here in Petoskey, the Petoskey area. But we'll take a look at the forecast here and see, is this good weather going to hold during the daytime parts for most of the rest of the week? Tonight, showers, thunderstorms are likely throughout the night, scattered showers lingering towards daybreak, patchy fog developing later, a low around 62. Tomorrow, mostly cloudy with showers and thunderstorms likely during the morning, a chance of additional showers and storms into the afternoon, a high near 75. And then on tomorrow night, partly cloudy, cooler, a low around 55. It's almost going to be chilly nearly at that temperature. Friday, sunshine returns, a high near 79. And Friday night, mostly clear, a low of 56. And Saturday is sunny, warmer, a high around 82. Let you look at your forecast. Our phone number, if you'd like to be a part of the conversation today, is 866-371-1270. 866-371-1270. If you would like to be a part of the conversation. Coming up on the show, we have a lot to get to. A local health department takes over management of 9 regional dental clinics. A chain reaction in the UP caused a truck to crash into a car wash. And I'm going to be joined by Justin Michael, a Republican running for Michigan's 1st Congressional District. We're going to have a longer conversation as we are right at the cusp of the primary election. We're going to learn all about Justin and what he thinks and his stances on issues later in the show today. These candidate interviews tend to be a little bit longer so that you guys get to know, well, what are your options? Who are you going to vote for? You need to be informed. So we're going to provide this candidate conversation for you coming up in, just a little bit over 10 minutes. But first, before we get to all of that, it is time for WMKT's Market Watch.

0: Jones dropped 576 points down to 52,348. The Nasdaq down 51 points to 25,870. The S&P 500 dropped 21 points to 7,482. Bitcoin down $1,083 rather to $62,216. Gold down $23.35 to $4,074.79, while silver fell $1.44 to $52.22. Notable winners today: NVIDIA, Chevron, Alibaba Group, and Marathon Petroleum, which gained over $14 per share, up to $280. Notable losers today: Bank of America, Carnival Corp, Tesla, DTE Energy, and Domino's Pizza, which dropped over $10 per share, down to $302. Biggest gain today was New of Holding, gaining 63%. Biggest decline, Satic Group, down 49%. Before we get to our conversation with Justin Michael, we have some local news to give you, and that'll be headed your way after these messages. 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

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An 85-year-old woman was airlifted from Beaver Island to the mainland yesterday after suffering a medical emergency. A U.S. Coast Guard Jayhawk helicopter from Air Station Traverse City responded at the request of Beaver Island first responders. The woman was flown to Traverse City, where emergency crews were waiting to take her to the hospital. Pellston is moving forward with a $44 million project to build a new municipal water system that will provide clean drinking water from outside the area's PFAS contamination zone. The village secured funding from the Michigan Department of Environment, Great Lakes, and Energy, with construction expected

to begin later this fall or next spring. Village officials say the new system could be operational by 2030. Until then, residents will continue receiving county-funded bottled water and filtration support. A bit of a chain reaction in the UP caused a truck to crash into a car wash over the weekend in St. Ignace. State police believe a truck pulled into the path of an SUV. When the truck was hit, it crashed into a nearby car wash and caught on fire. The driver of the truck became trapped with his foot pinned to the gas pedal, causing the engine to smoke and fill the building. A volunteer firefighter used his truck to pull the other truck out of the car wash. The driver, a 69-year-old man, was taken to the hospital with serious injuries. Three of the passengers of the SUV were taken to the hospital as well with non-life-threatening injuries. The Health Department of Northwest Michigan is taking direct control of 9 regional dental clinics after ending its management agreement with the nonprofit that operated Dental Clinics North. Officials say a review found operational inefficiencies that were creating financial strain. The health department, which already owns the clinics, will now oversee payroll, human resources, and executive leadership, in addition to the support services it already provides. Leaders say all 9 clinics will remain open with no interruption in patient care, while the transition aims to reduce wait times, improve hiring, and strengthen long-term operations. North Central Michigan College is set to receive nearly $6 million in the new state budget to expand skilled trades training and launch a dental hygiene program. The funding includes nearly $3.5 million to help plan a new skilled trades education pathway center and $2.5 million for a dental hygiene clinic and instructional facility. The dental hygiene program is expected to begin in the fall of 2028 and it's going to be the only program of its kind north of Big Rapids. Visitors to the National Cherry Festival are helping create 2 large community murals at Clinch Park, organized by Mitten Masterpiece. One mural celebrates the festival's 100th anniversary, while the other features a Traverse City postcard design. Anyone can grab a brush and paint a numbered section. No experience is needed. The completed 5x10 murals will be donated to the National Cherry Festival and permanently displayed somewhere in Traverse City after the festival ends. The Salvation Army in Cadillac is launching a Christmas in July fundraiser after a year of costly emergency response efforts that drained its budget. The nonprofit helped support law enforcement during the Rebecca Park investigation and provided aid during last year's ice storm and this year's April flooding. Officials say only about $20,000 remains in operating funds. The fundraiser will feature a community block party with food, music, children's activities, more than 20 local organizations, and a silent auction with donated prizes, all aimed at helping replenish the organization's emergency relief fund. The Mackinac Bridge Authority has honored former Chairman William Ganaki by naming the Bridgeview Park building in St. Ignace after him. Ganaki, who served on the authority for more than 21 years, passed away in February. Officials say the Bridgeview Park was one of his favorite places. The Leelanau County Sheriff's Office is warning residents about a jury duty scam after a local citizen received calls claiming they had missed jury service and needed to pay a fine to avoid arrest. The caller falsely identified themselves as a former sheriff's office employee and requested payment through Zelle or Apple Pay. Deputies remind the public that law enforcement will never call, text, or email to demand money or threaten arrest over missed jury duty or outstanding warrants. The U.S. Department of Justice has warned Michigan and at least 13 other states that election officials could face criminal prosecution if they knowingly allow non-citizens to remain on voter rolls or vote in federal elections. In a letter to Michigan Secretary of State Joslyn Benson, it gives the state 5 days to explain how it complies with federal election laws. Michigan officials say safeguards are already in place to ensure only eligible citizens can register and vote, while election experts say non-citizen voting is rare. Dirty Jobs host Mike Rowe is looking back on one of his most frightening assignments, climbing hundreds of feet above the Straits of Mackinac to change light bulbs on the Mackinac Bridge. During a podcast interview, Rowe recalled the 2007 episode where he joined bridge maintenance crews repainting the 5-mile span. After joking that he wanted to climb the suspension cables, the crew agreed, and Rowe found himself suspended about 550 feet in the air. Rowe said the view from the bridge was incredible, but during the climb, he realized he had failed to properly reattach his safety clips. Rowe safely made it back down, and the episode went on to receive an Emmy nomination. He called the work of the Mackinac Bridge maintenance crews mind-boggling. And unless you're a bridge employee or apparently Mike Rowe, stay off the bridge
unless you're driving on your car. A bill that would make trespassing on the Mackinac Bridge a felony is headed to Governor Whitmer's desk. The legislation, sponsored by Harbor Springs Republican State Senator John DeMoose, would classify the Mackinac Bridge as a

key facility, putting it in the same category as critical infrastructure like power plants and water treatment facilities. Nemu said the bill was prompted by a 2021 bomb threat that shut down the bridge and a 2020 tower climbing incident where a judge ruled the bridge wasn't covered under the state's key facility law. And our final story for the day from the Mackinac Bridge. The Mackinac Bridge Authority says a new engineering study confirms the bridge is at an extremely low risk of collapsing if struck by a ship. The review was requested by the National Transportation Safety Board after last year's collapse of Baltimore's Francis Scott Key Bridge. Engineers found the Mackinac Bridge's risk of collapse from a vessel collision is below national safety thresholds, with a probability equivalent to about one collapse every 10,350 years. Bridge Director Kim Novak says the finding should reassure the public that the chance of such a tragedy in the Straits of Mackinac is very small. And finally, the DEA plans to classify 7-OH, a synthetic kratom compound, sometimes called gas station heroin, as a Schedule 1 drug, removing it from the store shelves nationwide. Supporters of natural kratom say the move targets a more potent opioid-like substance while preserving access to unadulterated kratom products. Some retailers support the change but warn it could impact businesses and push some users back to more dangerous opioids. You're now caught up on local and statewide news. We're going to take a quick break. When we return, I'll be joined by Justin Michael, a Republican running for Michigan's 1st congressional district. It's coming up after these messages. 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

0: This is a Fox News alert. I'm Kevin Uretsky, Fox News. U.S. Central Command announcing that strikes have resumed on Iran following an initial wave on Monday evening. Here's what President Trump had to say at the NATO summit earlier today.
1: I think it's going to go very quickly. They hit a couple of ships, and so we hit them much harder. When they hit, we hit 10 times harder. You know, we hit much harder than they do. We have a lot better equipment than they do.
0: Again, the U.S. renewing strikes against Iran today. Vice President Vance in Milwaukee today talking about the administration's work to combat fraud against state and federal health care programs.
2: 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That's all we're trying to do.
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2: We have scattered showers and thunderstorms still possible this afternoon. Otherwise, partly sunny with highs in the mid to upper 80s. Nighttime, we'll have some scattered rain showers and more thunderstorms possible. Lows in the 60s. Tomorrow morning, we'll see more rain and thunderstorms, but then just cloud coverage and highs in the upper 70s for your Thursday. But Friday will be very nice again. We'll have sunshine and a high in the 80s. That is your latest weather forecast on 102.3, 103.3 FM, 1270 AM, Triple Talk, WMKT.
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0: 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I'm now joined by Justin Michael, a Republican running for Michigan's 1st Congressional District. All right, Justin, can you tell us a little bit about yourself, where you're from, a bit about your professional background?
1: Yeah, absolutely. My name's Justin Michael. I'm from Grayling, Michigan. I have been privileged to have served in the United States Army. I'm a combat veteran. I was deployed overseas as part of a special operations unit for 14 and a half months in Iraq during the initial invasion. That kind of started my professional career. And I ended up getting retired from the military from injury sustained in combat and went on to have some time spent in academia, really focused around entrepreneurship and business. During that time, I was fortunate enough to go overseas and work for NGOs and some nonprofit organizations in conflict regions and conflict zones. And then I ended up going back to school to get a PhD in conflict analysis and resolution, and then going back overseas to work on trying to resolve conflict globally. So I've been to 70 conflict regions. I've negotiated contracts and peace agreements in over 113 different languages. I've been blessed to be able to go to 127 different countries and travel the world. I was asked to do research for the United Nations on human rights violations in Gaza and Ukraine, under the Special Rapporteur of the United Nations, for which I delivered my research at the 58th Session of Human Rights. And the impact for those human rights violations and the things that we were working on was significant, in the sense that we were able to get humanitarian aid and humanitarian relief into areas that were not accessible. So very proud of the work that I've done. I've worked a lot with veteran organizations. I've raised over $10 million for veteran organizations throughout the country. Veterans are obviously something that are near and dear to my heart, as I am one. I got to work at the Department of Veterans Affairs during some of my schooling for 5 years, helping veterans transition from combat operations to civilian life. So I got to see some of those struggles that veterans have, and some of the gaps in the Department of Veterans Affairs where we need to address and focus on. So that's basically a nutshell of my professional career and where I stand right now.
0: Is this your first time running for office?
1: Yes, it is. A lot of people say, have you held public office before? I say no. Mainly, whenever everyone labels you as a politician, I never want to be a politician. And I know that politicians typically say they're not politicians, but I am the furthest thing from being political. As a conflict resolution specialist, you try to take the avenue of neutrality, and politicians typically don't do that.

0: especially in our form of government and in the way that our system's set up, you know, it's typically partisan support. So I try to stay as neutral as possible. I think that's the best area to be. As a Republican, obviously I have conservative values. I was raised with conservative values, but I go into every conversation that I have with neutrality and understanding.
1: What led to your decision to run?
0: I think a lack of representation. And when I say that, you come, when you spend time overseas and then you come home, you see some of the same nuances that you see in conflict regions abroad and some of the worst environments in your local communities. You see people who are struggling and suffering, people who are oppressed, people who don't have a voice. And when you start to see those underpinnings, you ask yourself, what is the long-term goal or what is going to be the outcome of this situation? And when there aren't any avenues or off-ramps for people, you realize that it's time for someone to step up that understands that these can escalate and things can get much worse. And I had listened to some of the propaganda that was being spewed in the 2024 election cycle. I didn't feel like there were any plans or significant ideas that were present. And I told myself, I think it's time for change. And so I went out and started looking into what it was going to take to run for Congress. And that's where we are today.
1: When people first run, and you see that this was your first time running for public office, when people say that they're going to, when they decide to run for office, I think there's sort of in their mind what it's going to be like. Has reality met the expectations going into running for office, or has it been a little bit of a different experience than you expected?
0: Well, the expectations are terrible, right? I think you learn early on in life that when you put expectations on things or people that you're sorely disappointed. So one of those factors, it's been a learning experience for me. You think that you're prepared for just about anything in life, but there are so many attributes to running for congressional office. And I don't have campaign staffers. I don't have campaign strategists on my team. I've been doing a lot of the work of my campaign by myself. And that's everything from social media to writing speeches, to scheduling, to going out and doing the schedule, to participating in forums and debates and preparing for those, from doing graphic design, marketing, branding, to the ordering of signs and doing all your commercials and organizing those factors. Those are things that take a lot of time and a lot of expertise, and that's part of the learning curve that you're on. And then you have to still contribute the time that you have to going around the district and meeting with people. And because our district is so large, and because we don't have the funds that most candidates have when they run for a congressional office, we don't have the support of the PACs or the special interest groups or the support of the Republican Party. In my case, because there's an incumbent, we don't have access to the fundraisers because they are afraid to go against the establishment or the incumbent. So when you're out there doing these things, it's organic, it's grassroots, and you have to learn. Every single opportunity to meet people, I've got to convince people that I am a better choice than the current incumbent who's been there for 10 years. And even within your party, that's an uphill feat. And we've done a great job of getting out there and doing it through hard work. And you don't know. I didn't have any expectations. I just said that I was going to work hard. And I've worked 504 consecutive days, working 18-hour days. I've traveled over 100,000 miles in this district, meeting people where they are in their homes, in their businesses, in their communities, having difficult conversations, and really just let the people drive the campaign. I started out with bridging the divides because I believe that conversation matters, and having difficult conversations is what drives change. And I believe in the people of this district. So when you ask, you know, what are the expectations? I wake up every morning with the expectation that I only have two votes, and that's mine and my mother's. And I go out every day and try to talk to people and try to earn their trust and their vote in the most organic and meaningful way possible. And so, you know, we don't have any expectations about what our outcome's gonna be at the end. I don't have any expectations today. We just move from point A to point B to point C to point

0: empathy every day, trying to impact as many people's lives as possible in a positive way.
1: The first congressional district is the second largest in terms of land size east of the Mississippi. How will you divvy up your time to hit all corners of the district?
0: Well, I have been to all the corners of the district, part of that 100,000 miles that we discussed, but I'm also doing a 36-day, 36-county tour, which I'm now 16 counties into, so we're almost halfway there, where I go and visit. I've made a promise that I will visit every town, every township, every village, and every city that is in our district in 36 days. And I have consecutively done that. I do that with ambassadors in each county. I go experience the county the way that people who live there experience it. And we meet tons of people. We post videos of that on our social media pages so people can kind of follow along and see the amount of conversations that you have and the information and knowledge that you get about each community when you actually show up in these places where they've never been heard. They've never seen any political candidates. It's really impactful and meaningful. And the joy that I get from being able to have that time spent with these people is just incredible and amazing. And focused on the district, size doesn't matter. It's a choice. And that's the truth. I'm showing people that you can hit every town. You can go everywhere in this district in 36 days. And so for people who have been running for 2 years and haven't done that, that's a choice. For people who have been representing us for 10 years and haven't done that, that's a choice. And you got to prioritize people, and people are where they live. You can't just expect them to come to your fundraisers because most people can't afford to do that or come see you. If you want to go meet people, you need to go see them. And that's what we've done.
1: What are some issues that you have heard from voters that you would be able to directly play a role in helping solve if elected?
0: I think two of them, the most one, people feel unheard by their congressional representation, and they feel that there's a lack of presence. So, you know, stepping away from policy or for, I'm sure you're going to ask these later, but those are two things that I can control. And what I mean by that is this: I can have forums and town halls and discussions. I can show up in communities and be present for people. Those are things that I can control. Again, it goes back to what we just said. It's a decision and it's a choice. So for me, being out in the communities, having conversations, trying to understand where people are at that given time, that's really valuable information, but it's also really important to me. So I want to be present in the district because it's really important. In fact, I think it's imperative that representation spend time with the people that they represent, because how can you represent people if you never talk to them or you never have discussions? So I think that's one of the biggest concerns people have. They feel like they can't reach the current congressman. They have trouble getting through to their staff. They don't get response to emails or phone calls. And in addition, there's never any town halls, debates, discussions where you can have active engagement. And in fact, the congressman was just on TV6 News, and he said, if you want to talk to me, you reach out to our office. You know, there's no phones that are available. It's on our terms and our conditions where we want to meet. And in addition to that, there's going to be no aha, I gotcha moments, but we'll have conversation with you. And to me, that just shows a huge disconnect about what people need. Having difficult conversations with people who have opposing views or differing views than you is what changes perspective and also drives change in the district. And people are often afraid when you meet with opposing parties because they feel like for some reason it's going to change your moral compass or your value system, but that's not the case. What it's doing is offering a bridge to be able to have dialogue and discussion that's meaningful and impactful for people who feel unheard. So we're in a situation right now where we feel like presence is important and hearing people is important, and that's what I want to provide to people in the district.
1: What do you argue makes you stand out from your primary opponents, Jack Bergman, the incumbent, and Matthew Donatter? I know that you've spoken already to a couple of distinctions between you and the congressman specifically, but you can rehash those. You can speak about maybe other differences, or you can focus on your other primary opponent, kind of whatever you are interested in saying.
0: Yeah, I think the biggest thing is I'm from the district. I was raised in the district. I have ties in this district that are almost 100 years old. I mean, I live in a cabin that was built by my grandfather in 1932. So our ties to this

0: district are as deep as they possibly can be. I mean, we're three generations deep at this point. I went to school here. My mom graduated from school, high school. We went to the same high schools. It's something that's really important to my mom. You know, my aunt lives in Grayling as well. So, you know, our ties to this district are prevalent, and no one else in the race on the Republican side can say that. In addition to that, I was raised in a small town. I'm as grassroots as you can get. I understand what it means to put in a hard day's work, and I understand what it's like to struggle. And I see people in my community that I grew up with struggling, and I understand their perspective. And I don't think that either one of the other individuals running for office are in that position. Money's another factor. You have one that has unlimited money because they have support from the RNC and mega donors and super PACs and foreign lobbyists and lobbyists in Washington, D.C. And you have another guy that moved up here 6 months ago, bought his forever home, as he calls it, and tries to tell us that he has enough money and he doesn't need money. And I don't know about you, but where I come from, money doesn't matter to people. It's your hard work. It's your effort. It's doing what you say you're going to do. It's having those conversations that matter, showing up when you say you're going to show up, and being a good person. And I highlight that every day. If anyone wants to question that, they can go on my social media feeds. They can go through every video that I posted. They can see me pulling people out of ditches. They can see me helping people. They can see me in the community putting smiles on people's faces. And there is no candidate that's running against me on either side that can say that.
1: Let's get into some specific policy stances as well. Interesting, as you mentioned, you have a background in conflict negotiation, and you've been, for lack of a better term, deployed to areas to negotiate conflicts. What's your stance on the conflict with Iran?
0: Well, that's a very difficult conversation to have as a Republican, because we're kind of pinched in a certain position. If Iran's situation is about national security, then we always have to uphold our national security. But if it's about geopolitical positions, our allies or partnerships with other nations, or the stabilization of our dollar, then we have other issues at play. And currently, if you're looking at it from a geopolitical perspective, outside of our support for Israel, there are a lot of trade issues at play. And right now, it's seemingly a war against the petrol dollar versus the petrol yuan. And we're in a situation right now where you see BRICS, which is a huge threat to the way that commodities are traded globally, making a push for global dominance. And that's pushed by Russia and China. And so you see thresholds where China was playing with the petrol yuan in both Venezuela and Iran. Venezuela was an easy target for us, and we capitalized on that very successfully. However, Iran has shown that they're a much more formidable opponent, especially with their technology and their drone warfare. So you can see now that we're kind of in a situation where the Iran conflict has stirred up some confusion. And, you know, Republicans in 2024 came out and they said no new foreign wars. You know, that was one of the big pushes. We wanted to get away from the military-industrial complex. And it looks like a lot of people feel, especially in the Republican Party, they feel torn right now because, you know, it was about, you know, Iran's nuclear capability, but now in the new negotiations, we're going to allow them to rebuild their nuclear, their energy program and start things up. So I think there's a little bit of disdain in the Republican Party right now. Obviously, time will tell. I don't want to have conclusions or absolutes in this position, because I'm trying to gain as much information as possible every day to better understand what this conflict is and what it seems like. But there are some similarities to the weapons of mass destruction in Iraq, which I was a part of. And I think that resonates with a lot of people who are millennials who fought a 25-year war in Afghanistan or Iraq and on false pretense or promises of weapons of mass destruction. And I know that generation most definitely doesn't want to get in a long-term conflict with Iran, because it just stirs up the same symptoms that they had. And that builds distrust in the federal government. So, you know, I'm again, one of those people that support our national defense and our sovereignty as a nation and the sovereignty of other nations. But at the same time, you know, having long-term warfare in the Middle East is not something that's productive to anybody.

0: And we've seen it in our gas prices, and we've seen it in other areas too. So,
1: do you think data centers have any place in the first congressional district?
0: That is a great question. So I'm one of these people that think that communities should have the autonomy to make decisions what's best for their community. I know a lot of times you got legislators that are trying to push legislation to try to get data centers or other things in or make it possible for them, because a lot of times these companies and corporations who run these things are making huge campaign contributions to politicians, and they're writing legislation that benefits that. And that's a serious concern. So you want to make sure that these companies are not being predatory. And in the first district, there are a lot of municipalities that don't have the policies or procedures or some of the legal protections that other counties or municipalities do. You know, planning and zoning is one of those factors. People get really concerned. They're not prepared for these developments. You know, you can't build Martha's fence or her little she shed in zoning and think that you have zoning for a $3 billion data center project that's over 1,000 acres. So a lot of these communities are not prepared for this. And unfortunately, in business, there's a lot of predatory actions that happen, and they're going to target those areas. So one of the things you want to do is you want to make sure that communities are informed and prepared for what's coming, get them kind of ahead of the program. So I believe that these things are coming to our district, or at least this is a target. We have the world's, you know, most ambient supply of fresh water. We have a lot of rural areas and property here that are unpopulated throughout Michigan's first congressional district, especially in the UP. So, you know, you can see that this would be a prime location to put data centers without a huge impact in metropolitan areas. You know, power is one of those issues, though. We don't have the power to support it. So, you know, not only with data centers is going to come some form of power source that's probably going to have to use water as a cooling source. So micro nuclear reactors, or maybe a nuclear reactor if they change regulations for that. But you're looking at it coming, and you want to make sure the communities are prepared. And for me, I want to support what the communities want. So if a community in Crawford County says we don't want data centers, and I'm like, okay, then I support that they don't want data centers, and we'll do everything we can to support that decision. But if a community like Barriga says we want it, then, which they don't, based on the conversations that I've had, but if they were to say we want one in Barriga County, then I would support that too. You know, I don't want to be one that says that legislators should be determining where, when, and if those are coming to the communities. I want the communities themselves to be able to do it.
1: It's an issue that may be out of the hands of politicians. It's kind of undecided, because there could be a lot of things changing with a new governor going to be elected in Michigan. There could be a balance of power change in the Michigan House and Senate. And you never know what's going to happen in the midterms with Congress, with the U.S. House of Representatives. They may play a role as well. What's your stance on Line 5?
0: Well, I think Line 5 is a vital attribute to the UP. I mean, 65% of the fuel going into the UP goes through Line 5. So whatever it's going to take to make sure that it's protected and that fuel source gets the UP. I mean, in the UP, they struggle for power, they struggle for fuel. It's really sad, and they're often forgotten. And that's a travesty. That's something we've got to work on and promote. But, you know, Line 5 is vital. And I have heard people say, well, we'll just take trucks across the Mackinac Bridge. Well, that's great, but this season, the Mackinac Bridge was closed like 15 times because of falling ice. So what are you going to do? Just tell people, I'm sorry, we can't get your fuel to you? And to think that it's only 5 or 6 trucks, it's a joke. There's so much fuel that's pushed through that line that's an asset and required to keep people's homes heated and keep people's lives afloat and keep businesses functioning. We've just got to find a way to do it. And we've got to get it done. No matter what people say, I've looked at the numbers, I've looked at the research, we've got to make it happen. And whatever it is, they're willing to put in the money and the resources to do it. I think that's a win for the UP. I think it's a win for Michigan. We've just got to figure out a way to get it done.
1: Justin, we've had a long form conversation, as we always do here on Talk the North, but we've only scratched the surface of the topics that we even discussed, and we didn't even talk about many as well. How can people learn more about your campaign and get in contact with you to pick your brain?
0: Listen, they can reach out to me directly. I'll give you my phone number, and you call me whenever you want. 989

0: gripes and grievances, but not a lot of people take the time to figure out how to resolve them. So we're looking for problem-solving positions and fact-based evidence and research to be able to support change in this country and in this district. And yeah, I'd love to have those conversations. We have a lot of bright and brilliant minds in this district, and I'd like to be able to utilize all of them.
1: We're speaking with Justin Michael, a Republican candidate for Michigan's 1st Congressional District. Justin, thank you for your time. I appreciate it.
0: Yep, thank you. Take care. Be safe. God bless.
1: Thanks again to Justin for making the time to join us today. 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

0: drama. It was one of the weirder starts of Tarek Skubal's career. And he threw near 100 pitches. He labored most of the game. But his final line wasn't terrible. 5 innings, 5 hits, 1 earned run, 2 walks, 9 strikeouts. You know, that's not many walks, but it's more than he usually gives up. He gave up some hard contact that resulted in outs or hits. 5 hits, a little bit more than usual, but still 1 earned run is all that he gave up. And it kind of speaks to how good Skubal has been the last 2.5 seasons when a 5-inning outing with 1 earned run and 9 strikeouts is, you're like, huh, I think he has a little bit more. He's not back to 100% from his injury, but the bullpen shut it down as well. Kyle Finnegan, Drew Anderson, and Jacob Wacky Pack, as I like to call him, because I can't pronounce his actual last name, but they combined for the remaining 4 innings and got the job done. Limited strikeouts, but no walks and only 2 hits on the rest of the evening. Tigers offense, pretty good. McGonigal walked in the first inning. Colt Keith followed with a 2-run shot. Zach McKinstry played quite well as well. drew a walk and had 2 hits. You know, I've said multiple times, when Zach McKinstry is getting on base, whether that's singles or walks, this team is different. I don't know what it is, but this team is different. You can hear, you know, almost excitement hanging in my voice, but I got to tell you, folks, again, they're still not back to 500. They still got a ways to go. They're 9 games under 500. They're 5 games of the final wild card spot. But they are making progress. Things are trending in the right direction. They're 7-3 in their last 10. They have the best record in the American League this month so far. And I think since the month of June, they have been playing good baseball. They're 6.5 games out of first place. They just have to keep winning. These games against the Athletics especially are important because we have the Phillies at home before the All-Star break, and that is going to be a difficult series. They are the second best team in all of baseball, and this is not a fluky New York Yankees American League leading team. This is a team in the National League and a much more competitive league. They're going to be much better than the Yankees were and are when we face them. Some other news coming out of the Detroit sports world, also Tigers related. Rob Manfred, the MLB commissioner, has named Justin Verlander as a legacy pick. I don't exactly know how that works. If you get named as a legacy pick, you must retire at the end of the season, but they announced that he was going to be in the All-Star game today after pitching once, which is, of course, hilarious, that his second appearance is possibly going to be in the All-Star break for no more than 1 inning, and honestly, it might only be one out. You know, he might only try to record 1 out, but he's going to be in the All-Star break. He's going to be at the All-Star game representing the Tigers. That's a lot of fun. And I don't know if it's a requirement to be announced that you're going to retire, but they announced that he was going to be at the All-Star game today, and he also announced that he is going to retire at the end of the season because Father Time essentially is finally caught up to him. So that'd be a lot of fun. I hope he retires as a Tiger. Ted Cruz actually took to X today to say that he better be going in as a Houston Astro. I don't think that is going to end up happening, but we'll see. There's some people that also choose not to wear to have a hat with a logo on it when they go to Cooperstown. So we'll have to wait and see. But I hope he does retire as a Tiger. I think we have a much better shot of him retiring as a Tiger than we do with Max Scherzer. That is all the time that we have for today's show. Thank you, as always, for listening. I'll be back tomorrow with more of the news you need to know. 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
2: Another round. I'm Lee Silicera, Fox News. U.S. Central Command confirming a second round of strikes on targets in Iran.
3: This is something that President Trump said earlier here at a NATO summit in Ankara, Turkey, that would probably happen in response to Iran targeting those 3 commercial vessels in the Strait of Hormuz. President Trump saying earlier today the ceasefire with Iran is over, but he does not see the war restarting.
2: Fox's Lucas Tomlinson in Ankara, Turkey. CENTCOM posting on X, the United States is holding Iran accountable. accountable for recent unjustified aggression against commercial shipping and civilian crews freely navigating a vital international waterway. President Trump on his way back to Washington after the NATO summit in Turkey, where he met with the leader of Ukraine to discuss its defense.

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Tigers win last night 6-2. It was a very complete game for the Tigers. It wasn't without some

0: 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But Friday will be very nice again. We'll have sunshine and a high in the 80s. That is your latest weather forecast on 1023, 1033 FM, 1270 AM, Triple Talk, WMKT.
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3: 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On Friday, July 10th from noon to 3, join the Boeing City Chamber and the Walden Lake Association and Conservancy for their ribbon-cutting celebration at the Wildwood Harbor Nature Area. Explore new trails in the recently expanded nature area, and the WLAC staff will lead a guided hike through the newly protected areas, highlighting habitats, forest conditions, and the importance of land conservation. On Friday, July 10th from noon to 3, just south of the Walden Lake Village. And on Saturday, July 11th from 11 to noon, join the Boeing District Library for some bubble science. Parents bring the kids to explore the world of bubble geometry, hands-on experiments, and so much more. Registration is required for this free event as space is limited for children ages 5 to 10. For more information, head to the Boeing District Library website under the Programming and Events tab. The community calendar is a service of Triple Talk, WMKT.
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0: 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I'll be right back.
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5: Round 2, strikes against Iran. I'm Lisa Lucera, Fox News. They began more than 2 hours ago after an attack yesterday by Iran on civilian ships.
6: Now, earlier today, President Trump was less than subtle, hinting that airstrikes would take place tonight in Iran. And this after another round of strikes against commercial shipping in the Strait of Hormuz. The president indicated that he had just lost his patience with his Iranian counterpart.
5: Fox's Mike Tobin in Tel Aviv. President Trump posting on Truth Social that this is in retribution for those attacks, and he wrote, if it happens again, it will get much worse. The president now on his way back to Washington in the new Air Force One, which he boarded in the UK after taking one of the older jets to the NATO summit in Turkey. On the sidelines of that summit, the president met with Ukraine's leader Volodymyr Zelensky, where he granted Ukraine permission to manufacture defense systems he's been asking for.
7: We're going to give a license to you to make Patriots. That's pretty cool, right? This way you can't complain that we're not giving them enough. I say, make them yourself.
5: President Trump also said he believes a deal to end the Russia-Ukraine war is on the horizon. A battle over evidence in a preliminary hearing for Tyler Robinson, the man accused of killing Charlie Kirk. Lawyers are trying to block parts of a video interview of Lance Twiggs, Robinson's ex-boyfriend, from being admitted at trial.
8: Right now, the judge and lawyers are still arguing over how much of this video should be played because this evidence goes to the heart of the prosecution's case and comes from

0: Somebody went to, he found two employees from the Israeli embassy in Washington, D.C., and he shot them and killed them both. It is clearly against the law to do something like that. And as Muslims, we don't endorse such behaviors, even if they are employed by an entity that are the worst of the worst. Wallahi, I wouldn't be shocked. In fact, I would expect that these same politicians who are expressing their outrage and look at anti-Semitism and all this stuff in their private rooms, they are saying, this is exactly what we need. This is what we were looking for. No, I'm not saying there's a conspiracy behind the murder, but don't give us the outrage. You are the most inhumane people walking this earth, and we don't buy your outrage for the death of innocent people. That is nothing more than your own, you use it as nothing more than your own political leverage to get your narrative, to try and push back against the pro-Palestinians. And on top of all of this, they say the lie that they're God's chosen people. La ilaha illallah. You're not, that is a lie. God is innocent from you. He is distant from you because of your actions. Rather, you are the devil's chosen people because you do the devil's work.
1: One part of the country to the next. Muhammad Nazarat, Chicago Islamic scholar. Last November, cut 17, go.
2: Unfortunately, these days, we don't repeat this enough, or we don't have this aqidah concept firm in our minds that Islam did not come to coexist. Islam la yu'la. Al-Islam ya'lu wa la yu'la alayhi. And Islam is raised high and nothing is raised above Islam. We can't think of Islam that it came to live with these other religions in the sense that Islam is a religion amongst those religions and they have a share with the truth. And they have a share of justice. And they have a share of, you know, this worship of Allah, the correct worship of Allah subhanahu wa ta'ala. Islam came to correct all of that. Islam came to remove the oppression of all those religions. And it is the only truth, and it is the only way to justice.
1: Mm-hmm. I've got a lot more. We'll be right back.
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0: in the future of your people. Nobody asks you to be violent. You don't have to be violent. Your weapon is your faith. Your strength is your unity. And you must quickly engage the American people, especially the people of Minnesota. We just elected a Muslim to be the mayor of New York. That's the home of 9/11. And those that are in opposition to Islam, they're watching the growth and the development of the Muslim community, and it scares them. You know why? Not because you're a threat. No. They think you're about to replace those of privilege of the days of old. They see the Muslims as their replacement. And to be honest with you, we are their replacement. We are, as they would say, the new kids on the block. And this is our moment.
1: Going to replace us. Dearborn Heights Shiite. Well, no, actually, let me go above. Dearborn Henry Ford Community College Professor Shadid Kachwani, go.
2: The pure soul of Sayyid Ali Khamenei returned back to its Lord as a martyr, like Imam Hussein alayhi salam, and joined his grandfathers and all of the prophets and the best of prophets, Prophet Muhammad, peace be upon him, and his progeny, the Ahlul Bayt alayhi salam. May Allah raise their ranks in paradise and shower them with mercy. However, Trump did a huge mistake by killing our beloved leader, Sayyid Ali Khamenei. He thought that by killing him...
1: How does he call Khamenei, who was killed a few months back, their leader? This is not a joke, America. That's their leader. This is the enemy within that wants to destroy our country, and that one day they're going to want to destroy it violently. Building mosques, building segregated Sharia-controlled communities all throughout our country. I've been traveling the country, giving you the audio of what these people are saying. I've got another couple of pages. We may not get through all of it, but we'll get through some more of it. Everywhere. 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
6: The major averages ending mixed with the Dow down sharply and having its worst day since June the 10th as the Iran ceasefire deal unravels. But the tech-heavy NASDAQ turning positive in the final minutes of trading. Tech was the best performing sector with a rally in semiconductor-related stocks, cushioning today's losses. Surging oil prices driving inflation fears, with West Texas Intermediate crude topping

0: 74 bucks a barrel. Energy stocks surged as oil prices jumped. However, higher oil prices hit travel-related stocks, with shares of airlines and cruise operators falling. The Dow winners, Caterpillar, NVIDIA, and Apple. The Dow decliners, Goldman Sachs, American Express, and Sherwin-Williams. The Dow down 577 points, the Nasdaq higher by 52, S&P 500 down 21. That's your Fox Business Report. I'm Hillary Barsky, invested in you.
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2: News. I'm Carmen Roberts. The ceasefire is over. The fighting resumes. The U.S. launched another round of strikes on Iran Wednesday night after President Trump pointed to recent Iranian attacks on commercial ships.
3: CENTCOM then confirmed it had conducted additional strikes against Iran to, quote, further degrade their ability to threaten the freedom of navigation in the Strait of Hormuz.
2: Fox's Jessica Rosenthal. These were the second U.S. strikes in just 24 hours. A federal judge orders President Trump to pay author E. Jean Carroll the $5.8 million owed from the convictions of sexually abusing her in 1996 and later defaming her.
4: Lawyers for President Trump say he can't pay E. Jean Carroll the $5 million civil judgment she was awarded because proceedings are still pending before the Supreme Court. The president is asking the court for a rehearing. Last month, the court declined to hear his appeal.
2: Fox's Tanya J. Powers. 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
5: Triple Talk, WMKT weather forecast.
6: Scattered showers and thunderstorms tonight. Could see some heavy rainfall at times with some of these storms. Lows tonight near 65. Possible rain and thunderstorms tomorrow morning. A stray shower could linger till about 2 p.m. Otherwise, cloudy skies for Thursday and a high of 77. Friday, the return of sunshine and a high of 81. That's your forecast on Triple Talk WMKT.
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0: Even know if the word is career anymore. 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